0: manipulate the intent of their messaging without their full informed consent. 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With any questions, comments, or recommendations, especially with respect to challenging any information presented on the show, or to request a transcript of the show, we will respond as promptly as possible. Many of the shows are archived at pedrogatos.org. This is
1: the 296th
0: post-COVID show, A New World, But the Same Place. So please stay tuned for our honest attempt to present a well-informed and well-documented dialogue. Thanks for joining us, and we hope to have a recording of the show up on pedrogatos.org for your closer scrutiny within the week. So stay tuned. But first, as we do before every Bringing Light into Darkness news and analysis show, we first go to War, which provides our theme song for Bringing Light into Darkness, Slipping into Darkness.

0: Welcome. This is Bringing Light into Darkness, Monday News and Analysis. If your interest is to get as close to the truth as any news and analysis show will allow you, then you are in the right place. Welcome to Bringing Light into Darkness, where we invite you to join in our weekly pursuit for social justice. A pursuit where we seek to separate fact from fiction and where we acknowledge uncertainty, where we seek to deconstruct deceit by identifying where unproven allegations are presented as fact through repetition and the absence of evidence, and where uncertainties are approached from a humble, critical thinking perspective, because our interest is in deconstructing deceit and oppression, not enabling it.
1: Tonight, our focus is on Cuba and the deceitful informational environment that has framed yet another internationally illegal violation of another's country's sovereignty in order to rationalize our own aggressive interventionist foreign policy. We bring to light detailed, well-sourced evidentiary support for the claims we just made for your review and consideration, and ask you to consider why this type of information that's readily available is routinely ignored by our most liberal news and informational mainstream resources. Enjoy. Okay, well, welcome, alternative news listeners. This is Bringing Light into Darkness, Monday News and Analysis. This is your host, Pedro Gatos. This is Thursday, May the 21st, 2026, and this show will premiere live on Monday, May the 25th, 2026, at koop.org from 7 to 8 p.m. Central Standard Time. We are blessed to have with us James Early. James, welcome to Bringing Light into Darkness.
2: Good. It's a pleasure to be with you.
1: James Early, he's an American cultural historian and activist known for his work on Cuba. He's been down to Cuba dozens of times, visited and immersed himself with the people of Cuba and many of its cultural and also government spokespersons. He's served as a director of cultural heritage at the Smithsonian Institution. He's been involved with U.S.-Cuba relations, advocating for cultural exchange and understanding, and has written extensively on the impact of U.S. policies on Cuban culture and society. Particularly, he's a prominent speaker on issues of race, culture, and identity in the context of Cuba. So it's a real honor to have you joining us, James. And I thought there's so much going on. I wanted to frame our show with a couple of things real quick and then ask you to start commenting and educating us on your experience and perspective. But one of the things most people don't know, in 1959, when the Cuban Revolution came to power, the United States dominated the Cuban economy. Michael Lerner's book documents this very well. At the time of the 1959 revolution, the United States controlled 80% of the country's utilities, 90% of the mines, 90% of the cattle ranchers, 50% of the public railways, close to 100% of the oil refining industry, 50% of the public railways, 40% of the sugar industry, and 25% of the bank deposits. Some 600,000 Cubans, which was a significant portion back then, I think it was around a total population of 7 million around the revolution. Anyhow, 600,000 Cubans were unemployed, as many proportionately as were unemployed in the United States during the Great Depression. Half the population did not have electricity. 3.5 million, which was approximately 50%, lived in huts, shacks, and slums without sanitary facilities. Almost 40% of the population was illiterate. 95% of the children in the rural areas were affected by parasites, and only 1.5% of the land owners controlled some 46% of the total area of the country. So real quickly, before turning to Raul Castro's indictment and many other things tonight, I just wanted to preface it with what people don't really appreciate is the context back in 1996, surrounding the period of time during which these Brothers to the Rescue airplanes were shot down by Cuban MiGs occurred, which was a substantial basis of the indictment of Raul Castro. The critical reporting around this indictment has completely excluded the fact that during that time and before and after, Cuba has been victimized by terrorism emanating from the United States to the extent of losing as many people as we did during 9/11.
3: Cuba, ever since that revolution, has been victimized by countless sea and air commando raids beginning in the 1960s through up until the 2000s.
1: These are violations of their airspace that were occurring regularly. This is the context in which these events took place. As just specific to the Brothers to the Rescue, there were over two dozen occasions, as documented by Cuban authorities and forwarded to the United States Federal Aviation and International Aviation authorities, all during that period leading up to the shootdown. Regarding the claims that the Brothers to Rescue were unarmed airplanes, which may and likely was an accurate claim, how was Cuba to know? These planes were regularly violating Cuban airspace, including some planes that were coming in and dropping leaflets over the capital city, despite repeated warnings from the Cuban government that further airspace violations and attacks would not be tolerated. Again, amidst all of the other terrorist acts that have been well documented, some of which we are documenting tonight. The result of many of these terrorist acts, they inflicted damage upon oil refineries, chemical plants and railroad bridges were damaged or destroyed, sugarcane fields were burned, many from incendiary devices dropped from airplanes, sugar mills were attacked, sugar warehouses, CIA infiltrated spies, saboteurs and assassins, anything to damage the Cuban economy and promote disaffection. People are aware of the April 1961 Bay of Pigs invasion, but prior to that, by a couple of days, there was a horrific event of the El Contro department store, main department store in Cuba, burning from a terrorist act of arson, where a person died, and this is in a couple of days leading up to that Bay of Pigs invasion. These criminal attacks also included substantial evidence supporting claims of biological warfare being launched against Cuba as well. Eduardo Aracena, he was the head of Omega 7. He testified to introducing germs into Cuba as part of the U.S. biological war against Cuba, affirming that there was a dengue outbreak that killed 154 Cubans, including 101 children, that was introduced by terrorist groups into that island, that he alleged in his sworn testimony under oath. There was a devastating disease of sugarcane in 1962. In 1972, an outbreak of the African swine fever that almost wiped out the whole pig population in Cuba. There was an epidemic of hemorrhagic type 2 dengue that it killed, again referring to the earlier comment, some 158 people, including 101 children. And then finally, just one example, in the early 60s, there were several firebomb air raids on the Cuba fields and sugar mills in which these pilots took part, at least three of whom died in crashes. Two others were captured. The State Department acknowledged one plane which crashed actually had two American, not Cuban exiles, but two Americans, and they had taken off from Florida, but insisted that it was against the wishes of the U.S. government, what was alleged. Anyhow, if we fast forward to 1996, you have a period of time in which these Brothers to the Rescue, led by a president, Jose Basulto, that was an asset of the CIA, himself admitting Jose regularly violated Cuban airspace. You had this long and persistent history of these airspaces violated and bombings going on by other planes that were connected to this overall destabilization plan, or whatever you wanted to call it. And it was in that context, after repeated warnings to the U.S. government that Cuba was going to shoot down these deals, and in fact they did. And so now, in reading in your newspaper that Raul Castro has been indicted because he was the Minister of Defense back in that 1996 period of time, allegedly overseeing all this, it's just an incredible disinformational reality that Americans are so ignorant of all this history, so it becomes viable for some Americans to believe this utter nonsense, I might add.
3: that's seeking to indict the 94-year-old Raul Castro, leader and survivor of the Cuban Revolution. The United States government has essentially been trying to overthrow since day one, January 1st, 1959. James, can you speak a little bit first to this indictment before we turn to other important issues that I know you're very familiar with? And again, thank you for making time to be with us today.
2: Thank you. It is my pleasure and great honor to be with you. And I think the objective data, the incontrovertible objective data, this is not your opinion, you are citing statistics and facts that are well documented, is a very important civic, public, political education for your audience, particularly American citizens, but audiences around the world that may be tuned into this program, to have an informed background such that they can be active in forming their own opinions about how U.S.-Cuba relations should evolve. I think it's important to note that in 1961, President Eisenhower stopped all oil to Cuba, stopped importing Cuba sugar, which was about 60% of the exports there. And then President Kennedy came along, and this embargo, this congressional architecture, it's a blockade objectively, not only from the point of view of Cubans in Cuba, who are literally being blocked from access to fuel or food or other kinds of necessities in daily life, but it's a blockade for those of us here in the U.S. and other places who are not totally free to exercise our citizenship to travel. But it's important to understand that the political mechanism of the U.S. bipartisan government is called an embargo. It's a congressional embargo, and so we need to educate citizens to understand what that embargo is about. Secondly, the objective data that you have laid out indicates why Cubans would want to control their own country. Under the domination of the United States, this extraordinary deep poverty and disease and racism and prostitution and mafia gambling, controlling, and the like, you can see why citizens would rebel and say, we want to take control of our country. So that's the context in which we arrive at today under the Trump administration with Marco Rubio, the Cuban-American at the State Department, who was not born in Cuba, who is trying to overthrow the Cuban revolution by starving the citizens and have them to turn against their daughters and sons who they have elected to serve as stewards of governance. Now, people may disagree with how Cubans go about their democracy, but they do go about voting, as there is a distinction between how voting is carried out here in the United States and how it's carried out in the United Kingdom. There is no one model for the indispensable role of citizens expressing who they want around what policy issues to represent them as stewards of governance. So that's the context that we arrive today at this psychological warfare and this indictment of a 94-year-old ex-president, Raul Castro, who is not going to submit himself to extradition. And we cannot rule out that the U.S. might try to invade and take him out, as we just saw what happened to President Nicolas Maduro in Venezuela, which is a violation of national sovereignty and international law. I think it's also important then to focus on who is Raul Castro. Yes, he was head of defense and when the Brothers to the Rescue Cessna plane was shot down, but that was after many, many months of the Cuban intelligence agency saying to the United States, our international airspace is being violated. International law is being broken. We can tell you who these people are. You need to exercise control to stop them. Audience should go online, not just take my opinion or your opinion, and look for themselves and find the documents easily found in which the National Security Council of the United States warned the President of the United States that the violation of Cuban airspace, we have asked the Federal Aviation Administration to stop those illegal flights out of Florida, but they will not stop them. This was a failure within the U.S. government. They were aware. And they added the very important coda to that warning. They said, if these violations continue, it is likely that the Cubans will shoot down one of these planes. And so it came to pass after many, many transgressions of Cuba's national airspace. and the knowledge of the United States government at the highest levels of the National Security Council, who were aware of that, but would not exercise enough force on the Federal Aviation Authorities to stop these illegal flights that had false manifests, travel manifests. They said they were going some other place, but they were actually violating and attacking Cuba. Primarily because Florida, my home state, was the site of a number of small CIA airplane operatives in which Jose Basalto admitted he, quote, "I was trained in terrorism," unquote, to attack Cuba. Those are his words. You can find that documentation easily online. It's not just an interpretation by you or me or by someone who has a particular ideological perspective. I think it's important. And who is Raul Castro? In 2016, the presidential administration in the United States of Barack Obama initiated a process of talking to President Raul Castro of Cuba to start a process in which they both came to an agreement about the normalization of affairs that would bring the United States government from a rogue government, which was outside of the family of nations, in which every year at the United Nations, overwhelmingly all countries around the world, particularly in the Caribbean and Latin America, voted for the U.S. to remove this economic embargo and to establish normal diplomatic relations with Cuba, which starts back in 1947 with the UN struggle of nations to try to understand how would they carry on their global affairs with mutual interest and in civic, peaceful, non-war ways to handle their disagreements. So it's the United States government, both Democrats and Republicans, who have stood for 67 years basically outside of the protocols that nations have come to handle modern affairs. That was the high point in which there were agreements with many of the cabinet elements of the United States, interior, agriculture, to work with the Cubans on their own internal economic affairs, pointing out that it was in the economic interest of the United States to sell rice and chicken off the Mississippi River. Cuba is only 90 miles from Florida. For Cuba, it was very practical. They would rather do that than to go all the way to Brazil or Vietnam for rice. So these are objective factors that the listening audience should consider as we determine how we want our stewards of government to come back into the accords of the family of nations. So this is who Raul Castro was. And I would just stop on this point by saying that this was probably the high point in international relations for the presidency of Barack Obama. His voice is nowhere to be heard in the present. He is silent on this really dismantling of the high point that he and Raul Castro established, which was immediately abandoned by the Biden administration, who had been his vice president, who put Cuba on the terrorist list. And it was only in the last few weeks after the Biden administration was in decline that Cuba was removed. And of course, then Trump immediately reinstituted that and now are carrying out at the highest level what was determined by the Eisenhower and Kennedy administrations: starve the people and have them turn against the people that they have elected to be stewards of governance.
3: Yeah, well, thank you for that eloquent context. I again want to remind our audience that we have James Early, an American cultural historian and activist known for his work on Cuba, as our guest today. He's also served as the director of cultural heritage at the Smithsonian Institute. It's interesting. I was listening to Rubio. He's a really slick guy, and I understood that his family actually left Cuba before the revolution by about a year or two, but that's a separate issue. But anyhow, you know, what's right is right and what's wrong is wrong. I try to be as honest as I can be in trying to get at the root of issues. But it's really interesting when you read some of Rubio's words that he shared in Spanish with Cuba, trying to bypass the Cuban government to speak to the Cubans and blaming Cuba for this government that had all this wealth while they were starving and struggling. And, you know, we live in a country, we have these egregious levels of wealth inequality. They're throughout the world. It's the root cause of what the revolution was actually fighting against at a micro level back in 1959. But it was really interesting when you go back, as you have said, and I want to repeat what you said, that you can go back to documented, declassified documents in the words of people like Lester D. Mallory, who was the Deputy Undersecretary of State for Inter-American Affairs back in 1960, in a declassified memo.
1: he indicated that the majority of Cubans support Castro. And I'm not so sure that that would be different right now today, even though you have a much different Castro there, I guess, if you will, but the government itself. But there is no effective political opposition, he wrote. The only foreseeable means of alienating internal support from the government is through disenchantment and disaffection based on economic dissatisfaction and hardship. He goes on to say, and I quote, every possible means should be undertaken promptly to weaken the economic life, denying money and supplies to Cuba, to decrease monetary and real wages, to bring about hunger, desperation, and overthrow of government, end quote. So that's exactly what we've been doing ever since 1959, or I should say since this 1960 memo, to bring about hunger, desperation, and the overthrow of the government. And also, you alluded to the words of Eisenhower, CIA Director of Plans Richard Bissell, in January 3rd of 1961, indicated that he is attending meetings, and he noted that Eisenhower, he said that if a really good excuse was provided by Castro, that we should intervene. Failing that, he thought perhaps we could think of manufacturing something. And that's what we do, is we get into all these wars, whether it's in Iraq, Libya, Syria, or whatever, manufacturing stuff. He said specifically, these are, again, the words that he used, specifically to fabricate events to achieve the objectives in foreign policy. Just like we fabricated the accusation into a fact that Venezuela was a major drug trafficker, which was a lie. Just like this week, that allegedly based on classified intelligence, the Cuban government had not just purchased more than 300 drones from Russia and Iran, but they planned to attack Guantanamo, as well as they were alleged to have U.S. naval targets and even potential locations in Florida to attack, trying to create the baseless accusation that Cuba was going to attack the United States and was a threat. This is not just an example of the history of such false accusations that we've made on other countries, but it is based on our own classified declarations that have been ongoing in Cuba the past 65 years, trying to justify our foreign policy aggressions by fabricating events in order to deceitfully mislead the American public. So my question for you is, we're told in black and white by the leaders of our governments over the years, their own words, that they're willing to fabricate events. They're willing to starve people into submitting to their perception. Here you got Rubio making accusations without any evidentiary support that seems more descriptive of our government's chronic corruption than Cuba's. But James, we need to make a brief pause for the cause. 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
0: Just a reminder, the following program has been pre-recorded and the views expressed do not necessarily reflect the views of Co-op Radio, its board of directors, volunteers, staff, or underwriters. 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
1: We now return to our interview with James Early as we examine the words of Marco Rubio earlier this week. And here you got Rubio making accusations without any evidentiary support that seems more descriptive of our government's chronic corruption than Cuba's, and actually is descriptive of the government the revolutionary forces overthrew in the revolution to begin with. In your estimation, turning to some of Rubio's words, can you reframe what you believe is happening and likely to transpire over the next few weeks here?
2: Well, first and foremost, we are experiencing an unprecedented lying government. I mean, this government does not tell the truth. Even mainstream pundits point out that on a daily basis, there are contradictory articulations between Donald Trump as president, between Rubio and the State Department. They go in opposite directions. They've turned truth on its head. What Rubio does not acknowledge is how is it that small Cuba since 1959, when there were 6 million people, till today, a little less than 11 million, because about 2 million have been economically forced out in the last 3 years, on a globe of 8 billion people, can produce 5 vaccines, effective vaccines against COVID, but are being restricted from having access to needles. Countries all over the world imported that vaccine because it was effective in Brazil and Mexico and Italy and South Africa. Rubio does not want to acknowledge that that is government policy then that the Cubans have carried out, in which education is free, healthcare is free, a surplus of doctors that have gone all around the world. I've interviewed them, and they will tell you the greatest challenge that they have is this is a voluntary association. They volunteer to go where Ebola is. And they said so many other doctors are competing to go. And yes, they, like all citizens, are taxed. So part of their salary goes back into the public trust to underwrite free education, free health care, and to provide doctors to underdeveloped mid-level countries and even some developing countries, where in our societies, doctors are concentrated in urban areas, not in rural areas where they're needed. The Cubans go into the most challenging areas of any country. I've seen them in South Africa. I've seen them in Venezuela. And now they are being called slaves by Rubio. And here's Rubio, the psychological factor of Rubio. Donald Trump referred to him in the presidential campaign against him as little Marco, really berating him, talked about his wife. And now Rubio has become the handmaiden, if you will, to a Donald Trump authoritarian, law-breaking regime change institution. It's important to note that between 2015 and 16, Barack Obama issued a statement about the policies of the United States government. It actually started in 2016, in which he explicitly says, we are against regime change. What happens in Cuba is a matter for the Cuban people to determine. So Marco Rubio is moving in the opposite direction, and he's vying for a presidential run here in the United States, and he is vying to really build up his posture on the global stage. Recall that in Germany just recently, within the last 2 months, speaking to the Europeans, he said, we are part of European Christian civilization, and that the spread of European humanity across the globe was interrupted by these national anti-colonial movements, read in the colored part of the world, Africa, Indonesia, other parts of Asia, that had been colonized principally by Europeans. And godless communism was the other factor that he throws into that. And that what needs to be revitalized, according to him today, is literally a reglobalization of the global South. And so where are they starting most poignantly on that process? It is in the revival of the 1823 Monroe Doctrine, which was set up to keep Europeans from having an influence in the hemisphere. Now, Donald Trump is calling it the Dunro Doctrine. And just a few days ago, I think it was perhaps yesterday, he said, this is our hemisphere. And any government in this hemisphere that did not align themselves with the interest of the United States government will be considered enemies. And of course, Cuba is considered perhaps enemy number one from that imperial vantage point, because this small country dare to be self-determined, to overcome all of those objective factors that you laid out at the opening of this program, of poverty, disease, a lack of access to education, illiteracy. The first thing that the Cuban government did was get rid of illiteracy in Cuba by organizing its citizens, including young teenagers who petitioned their parents to allow them to go out across the country in the mountains and everywhere to teach people to read. Because if you're able to read, you're able to name life and you're able to claim life. But if you are illiterate, you can only be a recipient of the vantage point of the powerful. So this is who little Marco, as Trump referred to him, has a merit to be really a dangerous voice. He was born here in the United States. I don't think he's ever set foot in Cuba. And so now he is, well, he's starving Cuban citizens in order to bring back an elite that was expelled. Most of that elite is now deceased. And so it will be the elite Miami Cubans, the elite New York Cubans, who will go back. Most of the Cubans who left after the Cuban Revolution are quote unquote white. And so many of the Cubans who stayed are people of darker complexions. The major religion are these African religions. It was not a particularly ever historically strong Catholic country, although Catholicism is there. Marco Rubio, now with his Christianized theological State Department of a kind of fundamentalist Christianity, this is what they want to impose on the Cuban citizens. So they are starving them, trying to get them to turn against their daughters and sons who they've elected to be stewards of governance.
1: Let me also just share, I'm really intrigued by your bio about issues of race and culture and identity in the context of Cuba. You mentioned, and I think importantly, infant mortality rates. I think you alluded to them and how low they're actually gone up quite a bit based on, you know, over the last 10 or 15 years, based on what you've been talking about, fixation of the embargo. The embargoes, everyone knows the economic side of it to some extent, but what's not known is the informational embargo. And you've been blasting through that with interesting insights that I think are so important for our listeners to hear. But I have a question. It's interesting to me that not only was Cuba's infant mortality rate down in the low fours, unbelievably low, not so long ago in its revolution, but something that's always been striking, and I'm not so sure it still is, but I would ask you to comment on it, is that throughout the island, throughout the whatever 13 or 14 provinces, the rates of infant mortality were essentially very close to the same between all ethnicities within Cuba, whether they're darker skinned or lighter skinned or whatever. Whereas here in the United States, ours, not only are they higher, but they're grossly disproportionate, where African Americans here in the United States have more than twice the infant mortality rate than Anglo newborns. But can you speak to that issue? I've been in Cuba, and racism is such a scourge, and it seems like when people get oppressed, they're always also almost subconsciously trying to, I don't know, look like, well, at least I'm better off than these people or that group or whatever. But what can you say specifically about your experiences as an African-American relative to the experiences of an Afro-Cuban might have relative to other parts of the world?
2: Well, let me just start. Your comments reminded me of President Lyndon Johnson's comment that you take the poorest white man and convince him that he's better than the most educated Negro. He feels that he's not being exploited, although he's much more impoverished than these educated black people. This is a racialized continent. We must keep in mind that the spread of a new economic phenomena, which we like to call the development of the new world, was actually the expansion of an economic system that went global, and that the forced labor of that system in which its super profits were made were primarily, though not exclusively, on the minds and backs of enslaved Africans, also indigenous people. But because of the diseases brought from Europe, it wiped out a lot of the indigenous communities, and they were able to draw on this forced enslaved labor from Africa, which then racialized these societies, and where the issues of color and culture became differentials and access to education, access to health, what were the normative perspectives about aesthetics, or philosophical views or religious practices. That characterized the whole of this hemisphere. Only about 500,000 enslaved Africans were brought to the United States, about 1 million to Cuba, about 10 million to Brazil. So we are seeing that legacy development and incarceration, family disintegration, drug abuse, lack of access to education, and discrimination across the board. as we talk about Cuba, it's important to look inside the policies of the United States and explicitly the Make America Great Again movement, about one third of the voting population who discovered Donald Trump. We must be clear that there is a social base that supports Donald Trump. And when he's no longer around for whatever reason, that social base will not automatically disappear. This is the Heritage Foundation and the people who have nurtured and elected Supreme Court justices over many decades. What is their attack? Anti-DEI, diversity, equity, and inclusion. Who has been the catalyst for opening up the public space in the United States of America? It is these legal presidents coming from enslaved Africans and freed Africans after slavery that opened up the public space for other social groups, including white women at the highest levels of economics, to say, me too. I look in the mirror. I was unable to vote because I didn't own land. I was married to a rich white man. Look at these legal precedents through the particularity of the African-American experience. It opened the public space for other groups who also were not full participants in U.S. democracy. Such has been the case across this hemisphere, looking at Brazil, for example, one of the largest economies in the world, where 53% of the voting population self-identifies as negro, black, and raça mixta, mixed race. So that the color line that Du Bois, W.E.B. Du Bois talked about in 1903 infuses all of the Americas. So then now let's look at Cuba. When the Cuban Revolution came in 1959, they, like the United States, at some point abolished all discriminatory laws and thought that that would mean equity. But you had a legacy of not having the same material circumstance. You had also a psychological burden where people did not feel that they were full citizens. Fidel Castro stated around 1962 that the most difficult question they would have would be the race question. Now, what they did was they looked at these other marginalized groups that had not had full access to democracy, and they organized the Women's Federation. They organized the farmers and the peasants, who were being discriminated and exploited. But they would not allow an organization based on race because it said the country now belongs to everybody. You can come and go as you want to, but you don't really have access now to go into a restaurant, or you don't have the psychological orientation. They also did not affirm, you see, I'm in my 80th year, almost 80 years old, I've got these long locks. Well, they were against Afrocentric hair and all of, but then you had Fidel Castro with this full beard, you had Che Guevara with hair hanging all down his back. So there was this Eurocentric dominance of aesthetics and philosophical outlook that still remained despite the democratic advance of being able to now run their own country. So now they have had to confront the issue of racism. 10 years ago, the citizen artist Danny Glover here in the United States and I met with Diaz-Canales, the current president. He was then vice president. And we had a long 3-hour discussion with him about race and the nexus, the relationship between national identity, racial identity, and democracy throughout the hemisphere. We were not there to tell them what the Cubans should do, but to talk about what was going on in the entire hemisphere. Not because of us, we were reflecting what Cubans on the ground. I spent a lot of time as both a solidarity activist with ordinary Cubans, and also in my formal capacity as Assistant Secretary for Education and Public Service at the United States. I opened up what had been a relationship since the late 1800s with the National Museum of Natural History at the Smithsonian, based on the sciences, a longstanding relationship with Cuba in the areas of the sciences. And it is documented that I became the interlocutor to open up the cultural discussion. So I worked with the Ministry of Culture, where the issue of racism was being addressed by the Union of Artists and Writers. And they have made much progress. Now in all 16 or 17 provinces, Color Cubano, which was the expression of the national Cuban poet Nicolas Guillén, that we have a Cuban color, if you will. It was a sort of like a post-racial society humanistic view. But now they're recognizing that the question of racism and discrimination in Cuba was not only a legacy question of what occurred before the revolution, but it's a contemporary reproduction. through jokes and aesthetics and the like in households. They commissioned a research report by the Department of Anthropology, now 25, almost 30 years ago, which said that these outlooks were being reproduced in households. Then there's the issue of remittances. Most of the Cubans who left after the Cuban Revolution were of white complexion and a higher economic circumstance. When they send money home to their families, unintentionally, it has a racial disparity effect because there are not many darker-skinned Cubans who had left the country at that time who had achieved economic advance in the United States or in Spain or in Puerto Rico or the Dominican Republic who could send money back home. So these things now are being looked at. In 2001, at the World Conference Against Racism and Discrimination in Durban, South Africa, Fidel Castro gave a magnificent lecture, more articulate than I put forth, about the history of the New World and the emergence of this new economic system and about the racial issues there. In the second paragraph, he talks about the Holocaust against Jews. This is 2001. In the third paragraph, he talks about reparations for this inhumanity that was carried out with these enslaved Africans and the need to repair that. So it has been an evolving issue of race there. And while there is a common circumstance of discrimination based on skin color across our hemisphere, and in many ways, ways of knowing and doing the socialized cultural outlooks, each country must be looked at in its particularity. And I would say that the Cubans have been much more forthright and have made major advances. But don't take my opinion because I'm not Cuban. I've been traveling to Cuba for 50 years. What I say to people is read the debates inside Cuba among Cubans. Decide what you think is the most progressive democratic view. It may not be the view that you would like, but that is the self-determined evolving process among Cubans in which they debate these issues.
1: We're about out of time here. How would people access those types of conversations? And also, I know that you've written throughout your lifetime, but if people want to follow your work and get more information about some of these issues that you've brought out for us to examine, how would they do that, James? And what would your advice be in order to raise the IQ of this imperialism, the word we can never say, but its incredible influence on the welfare of not just the people of the planet, but the planet's existence itself?
2: Sort of in order of priority. Citizens elect representatives for domestic and international policy to reflect their interests. So the citizens need to be following the U.S. Congress very, very closely and see the emergence of a new crop of elected officials at the congressional level who are addressing the issue of this economic warfare against Cuba, who are standing against regime change, and they need to hear from their constituents. They need to be pressured by their constituents. They need to be demanded by their constituents. Why? Because we are the demos, the ordinary citizen, our crusher, our power. They are a reflection of our aspirations. And it's a tough job because they have to have a panoramic view and try to balance the different perspectives of 300 million people who are vying for different kinds of things. But they determined they wanted to be stewards of governance. So that's one thing to follow. On the issue of race, on the People's Forum, New World Coming, James Early, and you will see two wonderfully filmed and translated interviews, very well translated interviews, with two Afro-Cubans, the late Esteban Morales Dominguez, who wrote about the problematic of race in Cuba, who happened to be a Black communist. And then you will see one by the founding director of the Afro-American Studies Program at the world-renowned Casa de las Americas, Zuleika Romay. You'll get Cuban perspectives, not James Early's perspectives, of their critiques to make their country better and to be citizens that can inform the whole process in Cuba. Those would be recommendations that I would make.
1: Well, thank you so much for the James Early perspective. I've enjoyed and learned very much from this dialogue and interview. So thank you once again, James Early, American cultural historian and activist, served as a director of cultural heritage at the Smithsonian and spoke very eloquently on a host of subjects, most provocatively for me on the issues of race, culture, and identity in the context of Cuba. Thank you for your time, and we will stay in touch.
2: Thank you. I look forward. Take care.
1: As a postscript to our show tonight, I am very pleased to be including in our show on Cuba this evening an event and some dynamic people that are involved with supporting Cuba. I wanted to introduce Maya Nicole White to Bringing Light into Darkness. And Maya, what can you tell us about the solidarity work that you're involved with in this event that's coming up?
5: Yeah, most definitely. First of all, thank you for allowing this time to talk about this. I got a chance to volunteer in a farming and sustainability program a couple of years ago in Cuba. I'm actually going to be going back next month and decided to take an opportunity to help educate local community members about what's going on, the relationship between the U.S. and Cuba, and how we can be more involved on whatever level we're able to give to this cause. So that's the nature of the event. It's going to include a couple elements. We're going to have some Cuban elders that are going to be there, potluck, work with some local Cuban restaurants to get some delicious meals to share with people, crafts.
1: And so tell us a little bit more about where is this event going to take place and over what time period?
5: So it's going to be happening June 6th at the Festival Beach Food Forest, which is close to Lady Bird Lake. The exact address is 25 and a half Waller Street, Austin, Texas, 78702, from noon to 4 p.m.
1: You know, I was noticing you were talking about how there's going to be people that have been connected to fostering cultural connections and trying to promote more awareness around the Cuba embargo, but also what I was particularly interested in, I know you're involved with, and I know it's connected to Festival Beach Food Force, I suspect, is this term ecological stewardship and collective care. And I can you elaborate a little bit more on that for some of us that may not be familiar with that language?
5: Yeah, of course. I think it kind of centers around everything. If you like look around, it's the opposite of everything that you see, right? If we look at grocery stores, for example, and how most of how we exist is like ruining the environment and how there's limited access to people's basic needs. I think it's the reversal, the collective reversal of a lot of the harm that we see being actively done around us. And the food forest is a part of that because it's a public space where people can come and harvest whatever they need or desire. It's eliminating that barrier to food access. So that's a part of ecological stewardship.
1: That's great. Been down to Cuba a number of times myself, not recently, but for many consecutive years. I've been fascinated by their environmental connection and respect for this concept of ecological stewardship. So I really found that striking. In fact, the World Wildlife Fund recognized Cuba for meeting global sustainability criteria back in 2006 in its Living Planet report. They were using data from the United Nations and the Global Footprint Network, and Cuba was identified as the only nation in the world to combine high human development index with low ecological footprint. And a high human development index, basically the living quality of the majority population. So, you know, infant mortality, access to education, and again, quality of life. Let me ask you to share any last words and also remind folks if they're interested in participating in this event or learning more about it, how can they do that?
5: Yeah, of course. I'm just really excited to have this opportunity to work with community members to create this space. I will say that this isn't the last time we're hoping to garner support in any way that, you know, people are willing to, whether that in this effort. And yeah, just shout out to the Festival Beach Food Forest team for letting us host there and do the planting ceremony that we plan to do. If you would like to learn more, we are just on Instagram right now at the Prop Shop HTX. And again, the event is on June 6th from noon to 4 p.m. At the Festival Beach Food Forest.
1: Very good. Well, thank you so much, Maya Nicole White. Thank you for being connected to such a compassionate and important event of supporting Cuba, supporting the example of a poor country that can be the only country in the world to be recognized as having both this high development index and low ecological footprint that they received back in 2006 in recognition by World Wildlife Fund, yet be in the front row center of a list of nations the United States feels must be overthrown. Maya, thank you for bringing light to these issues surrounding Cuba. You indicated that you wanted to share a few words about the event location, Festival Beach Food Forest. Please, go ahead.
5: On top of this event happening at the food forest, there's a lot of opportunities to be involved in volunteering. There's lots of other amazing events that go on there all the time. So I just recommend and suggest people tap into all the offerings, if not just harvesting from the forest.
1: And just to piggyback on your sentiments, Maya, the Festival Beach Food Forest is a Community Council Co-op Radio community nonprofit partner, and we are enamored by its work as well. Thank you once again. We'll see you at the event.
5: Thank you, Petra.
1: Which again is on Saturday, June the 6th from noon to 4 p.m. at the Festival Beach Food Forest located at 25 and a half Waller Street, zip code 78702. 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

The band is called Mallrat, right here on KOOP. If you're tuning in and expecting to hear Ross, well, he is not here today. This is Billy Ray of Lost in the Supermarket, filling in for Ross today on Cult Stereo. When the mouse is away, the cat will play. Is that how it goes? Something like that. I think I got it just backwards. Anyway, Mallrat from Australia. It's a band I've heard Ross play before, so I thought I would start off the evening with something I heard. In fact, I'm going to play another song from another band I've heard Ross play, just as my homage to the Cult Stereo styles. But then we're going to go back and do a bunch of throwback tunes. I'm going to take you back to the 60s for a lot of the show this evening. So sit back and listen to some 60s French and British and all over the place Brazilian tunes from around the world on the Cult Stereo show this evening. A few minutes after 8 p.m., again, you're tuned to 91.7 FM KOOP Community Radio and commercial free, as always, right here in the capital city. Billy Ray filling in for Ross, and let us continue. This is a band from a French band, La Femme, right here on KOOP Radio.

and taking you back to 1962. That is Petula Clark and her rendition of Yaya. She calls it Yaya Twist. That is Petula Clark. If you know the name, she's a British actress. And she's been in dozens and dozens of movies. But she also has recorded a lot of songs, surprisingly. And she sings in, I think, like 5 different languages. German, French, Italian, English, something else that I'm forgetting. That one, of course, was in French. And it's a little set I'm doing here on Ross's Colt Stereo on this Monday evening. A bunch of old French tunes. And before that, we heard Liz Brady. That goes back to 1966. Le Palladium, which is a French take of the old tune called The Hip. And what did we do? Oh, the top of the last set was La Femme. That's from 2016, obviously, not from the 60s. And that was called September. If you say it in English. All right, it's about 8:15. 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You're tuned into Colt Stereo, and if you didn't notice, Ross not here this evening. This is Billy Ray filling in. I will be doing 2 hours today from Ross from 8 to Ross's show 8 to 9. And then my show, Lost in the Supermarket, coming up this evening, 9 p.m. Stick around for that. All right, let's continue. We got some more French music, also from the 60s. Who knew that there's that much? This is Christophe and a ballad called Aline.

That is Gail Garnett, and she is born in New Zealand, but moved to Canada at a young age, so considered a Canadian singer. Takes you back to 1965. Is that right? Yeah, 1965. What You Gonna Do, the name of that cut, obviously. And before that, we heard Mina. That she's Italian, of Italian fame, going back to 1960. And Tintarella di Luna. I think that means in Italian, moon tan, or like moon burn, something like that. Don't really know. And at the top of the last set was Christophe. He's from France, taking you back to 1965, and Aline, the name of the cut. It is 8:23 p.m. If you're tuning in, expecting to hear Ross's Cult Stereo. I am substituting today, and Ross definitely did not say play a bunch of 60s tunes, but that's what I'm doing. And we're going to continue with that thread. More stuff from the 60s, from international flavor. I'm going to play a couple of Brazilian bands now. Not all from the 60s. The next one for sure. Let's see. 1, 2, 3. I got a 3 Brazilian bands queued up here in a row. So without further ado, it is Os Mutantes. From 1968. Here on Co-op Radio.

0: Tune in Fridays at 3 as we follow the footprints, look at the claw marks, examine bloodstains from the grave. 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
1: Yes, you should definitely tune into that show on Fridays. You should also tune into this show, Cult Stereo, every Monday night, 8 to 9 p.m., and especially tune in from 9 to 10 p.m. on Mondays, Lost in the Supermarket. That's my show. Billy Ray here on this Monday evening, 8:30, 6 p.m., we've been listening to some Brazilian music, despite what Ross said. And that last tune, that's a forró song, spelled F-O-R-R-O, forró, called Querubim. That takes you back to 1981. And that's a style of Brazilian music from the northeast of Brazil. Before that, we heard Jorge Ben, going back to 1969. Yes, we're still playing a lot of 60s music today. And that was called País Tropical. And before that, top of the last set, my little Brazilian set for this evening, we heard Os Mutantes. And that was actually a tune written by Jorge Ben, and I think he sings on it as well. It's called Minha Menina. And that goes back to 1968. So a little Jorge Ben double tracks there. All right. We've got about, 23 more minutes here on this Monday night. You're listening to Co-op Radio, 91.7 FM. And it is commercial free, as always. I'm going to continue, yes, more 60s stuff, believe it or not. And this one's from India. That's right, India.

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In 2012, a documentary came out called Searching for Sugar Man, and it was about Rodriguez, the artist we just heard. It is an incredible documentary. Best to go in not knowing what happens, which, as was the case for me when I saw it. He's from Detroit, and that was a tune called I Wonder. Takes you back to 1970. That's when Rodriguez was, he was a 70s guy. If you didn't notice, there's been a bit of a psychedelic theme through my show this evening. I hope Ross appreciates, accepts, tolerates what I've been playing tonight, filling in on the Cult Stereo. Again, this is Billy Ray. Normally I do 9 to 10 p.m. In fact, coming up in about 15 minutes, I will be doing Lost in the Supermarket. So stay tuned for that. Before Rodriguez, we heard, taking you back to the 70s, I think 1974, it's a little unknown, that was from Cambodia, part of that Cambodian psychedelic late 60s, early 70s movement. Pen Ron is the name of the artist. She is one of the few singers that actually played kind of that rock and roll style, that psychedelic 60s rock and roll style. Unfortunately, was taken up by the Khmer Rouge and disappeared, as happened back then. Sad story about her, but I'm going to make an attempt at pronouncing the name of the tune, Knyamun Sokyati. Anyway, it's from a compilation called Cambodia Rocks, came out in 1996, but the tune goes back to 1974. And then before that, we heard a Bollywood tune. It's from a film called Gumnan, it's the name of the film. Muhammad Rafi singing Yan Pehe Chanho. Interesting tune from India. That goes back to 1965. All right, it's been a show of a lot of 60s stuff tonight, and we're going to continue with, we're going to bring it up to the 70s, but there's more 60s stuff coming up. This is a band out of Los Angeles, a little more current. It's The Plugs with Electrify Me right here on Co-op Radio.

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2: 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And as always, this is Billy Ray. I'm here every Monday night, 9 to 10 p.m. for Lost in the Supermarket. I covered for Ross today for Cold Stereo. That was a fun hour and did a lot of 60s stuff, if you were listening. Hope Ross didn't mind. It was a lot of international 60s stuff from France, from England, from Cambodia, from India, and a little set from Brazil. But what we just heard, the Shivas, they're out of Portland, Oregon, and that's from 2012. A tune was called Kissed in the Face. Before that, that was an oldie, 1966, the Rovin Flames, and they're from Tampa, Florida. I Can't was the name of that cut. And top of the last set, winding up the evening for me and covering for Ross on the Cult Stereo, it was The Plugs out of Los Angeles, 1979, and Electrify Me, the name of the tune. All right, that catches us back up here. Time to kick over, change gears a little bit. Won't be that big of a departure from what you were just listening to. Maybe a bit of a departure from where Ross normally plays on Cold Stereo, but time for Lost in the Supermarket. We're going to start things off with an 80s tune. This is The Call. They're out of Santa Cruz, oddly enough. The Walls Came Down, right here on Co-op Radio.

The band is called the Illuminati Hotties. They are a Los Angeles band, and that takes you back to 2015. No, 2018. And tune was called Paying Off the Happiness. We heard Austin's Own Gourds before that from 2009, from their Haymaker album, 2009. That tune was called All the Way to Jericho. And what made me think of that, two things, in fact, made me think of that. I just saw the Gourds about a week ago or so. They played at the Paramount Theater. Fantastic show. The song before that was The Call, The Walls Came Down. It was the Jericho reference. And The Call is from 1983, an 80s band from Santa Cruz, California. Started off the evening for me on Lost in the Supermarket. I will be here until 10 p.m., as I am every Monday, right here on Co-op Radio, koop.org, streaming live. And, of course, 91.7 FM HD3 radio. You can also tune in for some community radio and commercial free as always. All right, let's continue. Another LA band. Why not? This is Best Coast.

And that is the Judies, a couple of bands out of Houston from the 80s. We heard the Judies with Betty-O, the name of the tune, Won't Sit By Her No More. And we heard before that Z-Rocks. That band is spelled capital Z-Rocks, R-O-C-K-S. Teachers of Punk is the name of the tune from 1981. The Judies tune from 1983. And started off the last set. Not a Houston band from the 80s. It was Best Coast. They're out of Los Angeles. They're from 2015. Fine Without You, the name of the tune. You are listening to Lost in the Supermarket with your host, Billy Ray, every Monday night, 9 to 10 p.m. here in the capital city on this rainy Monday night. It is 9:21 p.m. We got 40 more minutes, and then the local overnight show will be coming your way 10 p.m. All local bands overnight. Let us continue. We're going to move on to Washington, D.C., and this is a band called Tuscadero. Takes you back to 1998.

The Engage and Heal Foundation is dedicated to breaking the stigma associated with mental health while promoting education and care resources. Throughout the past 5 years, the organization has made a stamp on the community by encouraging healthy dialogue. 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More information at engageandheal.org and on social at engageandheal.

But it wasn't, my dear, to wave to me. It was simply to hail a big black taxi, which she jumped in as fast as she possibly could. Well, you know, my dear, I'm not made of wood. And my name may be Birch, dear, but I'm not a tree, and I can see you. You are in me.

Here it is. Again. And it's called... One, two, X, you!

Little bit of punk music for your Monday evening. That is Wire. Goes back to 1977. The tune is called 12XU. Before that, we heard The Raincoats, also out of London. Wire from London, by the way. Also out of London was The Raincoats. That's from 1994. And the tune was called Don't Be Mean. And top of the last set for me was Tuscadero out of Washington, D.C. From 1998. And Paper Doll is the name of the tune. All right, we are caught up, 9:34 p.m. on this Monday evening. 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And, of course, you can listen at 91.7 FM HD3 radio if you've got that on at this time of night. All right, let's play another band from London. This is a band called The Wooden Tops. Taking you back to 1988, tune called Heaven.

We just heard two bands out of Wales. That was Panic Shack. They're from Cardiff. And that was probably the best band I saw at South by Southwest this year. Panic Shack. That tune is called Who's Got My Lighter from 2022. They got some new stuff out since then. I recommend. Before that, and the opposite spectrum, opposite of the music spectrum, it was Hell in Love with some bubblegum pop. They're from Wales, like I said. Formula One Racing Girls, the name of the tune, and that takes you back to 1993. Those are the only two bands from Wales, I think, that I know. We heard the Wooden Tops at the top of the last set, and they're from London. 1998 release, and the tune was called Heaven. Catches us back up 9:45 p.m., 15 minutes left on this edition of Lost in the Supermarket. Your host, Billy Ray, here. All right, we got a couple more tunes left. How many I can squeeze in 15 minutes? Let's continue with another British band. It is the Heavy Heavy. And this is a tune called Miles and Miles.

out of Amsterdam. It's Betty Severt. That goes back to 1992, and that was a tune called Tomboy. Before that, the Paolos, a Canadian band from Vancouver. That's from 1983. Yep, had that 80s sound. That's a tune was called Never Said I Love You. And top of the last set, something reasonably current from 2020. It's the Heavy Heavy. They're out of Brighton, UK. And that tune was called Miles and Miles. Catches us back up. It is just a couple of minutes before 10 p.m. I'm going to take things out with a instrumental from a band from Memphis. This is a big departure from their normal sound, but it's just a little instrumental tune from Big Ass Truck. Normally kind of a funky band, kind of a rocky, funky band, but they do this pleasant instrumental, which I will take you out to 10 p.m. So tune in every Monday night, 9 to 10 p.m. Billy Ray here, Lost in the Supermarket. And of course, I covered for Ross tonight on the Cold Stereo from 8 to 9 p.m. That was fun. If you were listening to that, it was a lot of 60s stuff. And I will see you next week, 9 to 10 p.m. Until then, good night. And you are listening to KOOP Radio.

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We're down around San Antonio. That's where my baby's from. Prettiest girl you ever did see. 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My baby is Texas made. 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Ernest Tubb was playing that waltz. Didn't take long for her to figure out a Texas man is what it's about. They got together, so I guess you could say I am Texas made. Yeah, Texas made, that's what I am. Living my life in the promised land. I grew up in the East Texas Pines. Now I make my living on hill country time. It don't matter where you go, you sure to find people that you want to know. Look us up on a Saturday night in a Texas dance hall, is quite a sight. The music you hear is sure to amaze. We call it Texas made.

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We got guns, barbecue, and some ice cold beer. A howdy and y'all friendly atmosphere. That's life in a Lone Star State. We call it Texas made. Yeah, Texas made, that's what I am. Red River to the Rio Grande. I grew up in the East Texas Pines. Now I make my living on hill country time. 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Look us up on a Saturday night in a Texas dance hall, it's quite a sight. The music you hear is gonna be sure to amaze. We call it Texas made. That's right, it's Texas made. We are Texas made. This here is Texas made.

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Said he was going out for dinosaur cigarettes. Just never came back. My mom was a single duck-billed platypus.

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Well, I don't

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Yes, I drink. Do you have a problem with that? You never saw a dinosaur chug-a-lug a whole thing of scotch? You think we don't have scotch? 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

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I go to open it. There's a tire, and inside the tire is my father.

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Goodbye. And she reaches out and

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And there's no such thing as Dr. Seuss. Disneyland and Mother Goose is no nursery rhyme. God didn't make the little green apples, and it doesn't snow in Minneapolis when the winter comes.

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0: not make any more threats to the United States, they will be met with fire and fury like the world has never seen. 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And as I said, they will be met with fire, fury, and frankly, power.
1: Fire, fury, power. Fire, fury, power. 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
1: Two parades meet on the street. 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I took the road less travelled, and I'm still here to speak. Two parades passed by my street, one a military culture with instruments of doom and defeat, the other exultant with this happiness of which I speak. I took the smiling path and feel blessed by who we are and what we feel and see. Two marchers strode up my Austin streets, one in uniform, silent and obedient, the other a raggle-taggle band of colour-filled gypsies, rainbow-curved and deliciously sweet. I took the curving path and avoided all the IEDs. Two paths present themselves for our attention. One is death, which I almost forgot to mention. The other is life, beaming like this community radio station. Community, of course, volunteer, small, precious and autonomous. You are that path. I am grateful to walk with you. In peace and harmony and civilian culture too.
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Had their ceremony in Brackettville at that phony Alamo. We were 30 miles from the border of Mexico. Well, they're in the back laughing about some uncle named Jack who got too drunk, and during his speech, the tears started to flow. Well, they seemed like a match, so I stopped looking for cracks in their road and just drove. Outside of Concan, the groom noticed the gold band on my left hand and said, you got any advice for us, old man? Well, I thought for a mile as I drove with a smile. I said, when you are dating, you only see each other, and the rest of us can go to hell. But when you are married, you're married to the whole wide world. The rich, the poor, the sick and the well, the straights and the gays, and the people that say we don't use those terms these days. The salt in the soil. After I'd said my piece, we drove on in silence for a spell. How my words had gone over, well, I couldn't tell. Potent advice, or preachy as hell. But when I see people about to marry, I become something of a plenipotentiary. I just think it's good, as you probably can tell. When two atoms from the Big Bang get back together with the old gang, I drop them at a fancy dancy boutique hotel. I drive off alone, but I'm not alone.

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2: We would love that. Thank you.
3: All right, so this song is entitled Mercy. It's on the new record. And this song, more than any other, was probably the biggest motivating factor to get the record out and done, because once we started playing it live, it went over so well and people wanted to hear it. We knew that it was time to make another record.
2: Yeah.
3: And we did almost kind of a Memphis soul treatment to the song. We have horn section and, you know, keys and electric guitars. But the song was actually originally written on this acoustic guitar right here. So let's take it back for a minute. Here we go.

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2: Well, thank you, Ms. Pearl, for the sign-on, and it is time for KOOP, HD1, HD3, Hornsby, Austin. 91.7 FM on your broadcast dial here in Central Texas, broadcasting live from 3823 Airport Boulevard, Suite B, up on the hill. And every Tuesday morning, we kick off the broadcast day with Under the X in Texas. And this is your host, Ted Branson. And we've been here for a few years now. If you're new here, this is a Texas Roots music program. And we honor Texans' birthdays here in the music biz. And today, we've got some, as always. And this is your host, Ted Branson. And thanks to everyone who was listening to the Bluegrass Show on Sunday, Strictly Bluegrass, from 10 a.m. to noon while I was hosting. I had a great time and got some cool phone calls. 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And thanks to KVRX, student-run radio here at the University of Texas at Austin, for their friendly handoff this morning. And we'll be here right on up till 10:58 a.m. when the Hightower Radio Lowdown comes on. And then at 11, it is Mr. Ashburn with his Dark End of the Street. Well, we've got Johnny Gimbel's birthday today we'll be celebrating, as will Tim Hurtenberger and Lewis on his show this Thursday, The Land of Rhythm and Pleasure, from 9 to 11. He's going to have some special guests in the studio. So strongly urge you all to check it out. And all that information is on the Co-op website at klp.org, where I am posting live the playlist. You can follow along. And you can contact me live right here in Rod Moog Studio 1, 512-472-5667. Well, Johnny Gimbel was born on the 30th, coming up in 4 days, in 1926 in Tyler, Texas. And I asked him if he minded if we... if I named this new program Under the X in Texas after his

And we hope it's best for you this morning here on Under the X in Texas. Co-op Radio, that's spelled K-O-O-P. 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And also broadcasting live at 91.7 FM here in Central Texas. Well, this is Texas Ted Branson. Every Tuesday morning, Lord willing, and the creek don't rise. And we'll be here right on up till 10:58 when the Hightower Radio Lowdown comes on. And Johnny Gimble, as I said, was born on the 30th in 1926 in Tyler. He did pass away May 9th, 2015, at 88 years young. And was fortunate enough to film Johnny and Floyd Domino down at the Evangeline Cafe when it was his last time coming out in public before he passed. And it was an extremely sad day. And he is in the Country Music Hall of Fame in 2018. Texas Music Hall of Fame, and boy, I don't know how many others. He was racked up a lot of awards and had one heck of a career. And he did play the five-string fiddle, and he could loosen all the strings on that thing and play it upside down. That really amazed me when I saw him that day do that up in Belton. Anyway, let's continue on here. Here's Johnny from 1950. This was the first vocal recording of Faded Love. They had, Bob Wills had recorded an instrumental version in 1946, and then he got Rusty McDonald here in a trio here helping him out with Gimble, Keith Coleman, Eldon Shamblin here. Let's give it a spin because you might be confused, and they also recorded on the Tiffany transcriptions with a different version. But anyway, here it is. It's all good, and the lyrics apparently were written by Billy Jack Wills, and Bob and his dad are credited for writing it. Bob got the influence from it's based on his father's old fiddle tune. But enough talk now. We won't get it all in if we just keep

0: Yeah, get your motor going this morning. Hope your starter's not broke. Jolie Blonde Likes to Boogie from 1950, cutting Oklahoma City. And before that, That Faded Love was cut in Hollywood on April 27th, 1950. Jolie Blonde, January 23rd, and it's on the MGM label. Lots of fiddles on that. Bob White and Keith Coleman and Johnny Gimble on the fids. And Johnny also got a little rack there where he can hang his mandolin and set his fiddle in it when he needs to. And he did a little electric mandolin on there with Tiny Moore. Tiny Moore on the lead vocal, electric mandolin. Mansell Tierney called out too on the piano. Luke Wills on the upright bass. And that was Hal Clampett on the steel, filling in for Herb Remington, Eldon Shamblin, and Billy Jack on the drums at that time. Here on Under the X in Texas Co-op Radio with your host, Texas Ted. And we're in the Johnny Gimble groove here on the first part of the show as we're honoring his birth anniversary coming up this Saturday on the 30th. It'll be during the record convention. Oh, yeah, that's going on this weekend already. Austin Record Convention there at the Palmer Auditorium. And early shoppers Friday and then Saturday and Sunday. Open both days. Wow, that's a quite an event. Been there 30, about as long as Co-op Radio has been on the air, 31 years or more. Anyway, and so this is your host, Ted Branson. Let's get right back to the music here. And we'll be doing that right after this. We got a little scat vocal from Johnny here coming up.
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All right, this is not the end of the line. This is only the first half hour of Under the X in Texas. But anyway, we're all doing good here. And that was written by Johnny Gimble's brother, Jack. People see it as Jay Gimble and think Johnny wrote it. Well, no, he always clarifies that. And there he was on the scat fiddle and scat vocal, excuse me, and the electric mandolin and the fiddle. And Buddy Emmons Sings Bob Wills was the name of that album from 1976. That was my introduction into Western Swing. I was living out on the West Coast, and KFAT Radio was playing that. It had just come out. Leon Rhodes, he hollered out to on the lead guitar. Pig Robbins on the piano. And, of course, Buddy Spiker helping out Bob White on the fiddles there with Johnny. And it's always been one of my favorite albums, too, because of that, and every track on there just swings and swings. Well, I was corrected. 45 years of the Austin Record Convention here in Austin, Texas. Boy, it has become quite an institution. And anyway, they'll be celebrating their birthday this weekend. And the co-op's always celebrating their birthday. 31 years going on here. Mighty fine. Well, let's keep going here with some Mas Musica. And thanks for that clarification there. What kind of pie do you like, Linda? I know what kind of pie you like and what kind of pie you don't like.

0: Yeah, a little more of that scat there, vocal from Mr. Johnny Gimbel from the Gimbels. They're a little duet with his granddaughter, State Musician of the Year, Emily Gimbel. And like I said, Emily and, of course, Dick is there playing bass there on the Gimbels. They'll be on the Co-op Radio Live this Thursday on the Land of Rhythm and Pleasure with Tim and Lewis. And I know they've got some other guests coming, too, like Alana. Lana James from Hot Club of Cowtown, and as well as possibly Jason Roberts. I'm not sure. And anyway, it'll all be good. It'll be a lot of fun. And be sure to tune in to that. And if you miss it, the show will be archived, as well as all co-op shows are archived on the website. You just drop down menu there on the archive, and then some other folks are on Mixcloud as well. So there's plenty of ways to listen if you missed the show. And anyway, before that, we did hear Tater Pie, Cindy Walker penned song from that session from April 27, 1950. That time, Jack Lloyd on the vocal and Bob's opening fiddle solo there. And he had Jimmy Widener and Johnny Gimbel on the electric mandolin and the fiddle. Keith Coleman on the fiddle as well. Eldon Chamblin in there. Billy Bowman on the steel, and Laura Lee McBride helping out on the vocal there. So plenty of great tunes coming out of Bob Wills and Johnny Gimbel this morning. And that was from A Case of the Gimbels, I'll Keep on Loving You, like Johnny said, an old Floyd Tillman song. That album came out in 2005. It had Kenny Fraser on the electric guitar getting a solo there. And as I said, Dick on the upright, Wes Starr on the bass, Floyd Domino on the piano on that song. All right, let's continue on with some more Johnny Gimbel Mas Musica right after this here on your favorite community radio station.
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0: Here's a birthday honoree. Thank you, Federico, for that. And birthday honoree Jesse Dayton here on the Johnny Gimbel Celebrating with Friends album, which we heard one track off of that already with the Ray Benson kicking off the show. And Mr. Dayton was born tomorrow on the 27th in 1966 in Beaumont, Texas. And this track, as I said, this album came out in 2010. And the other person Tim's having on is Danny Levin, who's the pianist on this Celebrating with Friends album. Jesse's on the vocal on this. Jason Roberts gets a fiddle solo. And we also have Ray on the acoustic guitar, Kenny Fraser again, and Eddie Rivers on the steel this time, Danny Levin on the piano, and Dave Sanger on the drums. And here's a Johnny Gimbel penned this track, too. And we'll hear him with the wheel back in 75, right after this.

0: All right, the big band Asleep at the Wheel from 1975, their Texas Gold album, of course, a Bob Wills classic, Fat Boy Rag, and it was written by Junior Bernard and Bob, and there was Johnny Gimble featured, and he started, called it off at the start, and then they did the electric mandolin all the way through, Billy Briggs on the sax, Floyd Domino, of course, on the piano, Danny Levin on the fiddle, and also, and Ray on the electric guitar, Chris O'Connor on the tenor banjo, Eastside Horn Man from San Antone, Mike O'Dowd on the clarinet, Lucky Oceans, of course, on the steel, Bill Jour on the trumpet, and Scott Henning on the drum. All right. I hadn't heard that. I didn't realize that, that they didn't have, like, all the, you know, they had several other drummers, Chris York, but I wasn't too familiar with Don. Spelled H-E-N-N-I-G-E on the drums. Well, I remember seeing them in 1978 at the Austin Opera House when the city of Austin gave Ray Benson the key to the city. Boy, that was an extravaganza. He had everybody on the stage, Danny Levin, Johnny Gimble, Bill Mabry. He had Rusty Weir, Doug Somm. It was an incredible show that night, I remember, in the summer. And it was very blistering hot as well. You always remember the heat. And before that, Mr. Cowboy, let's step up with Jesse Dayton. We got some more Jesse Dayton coming up if I don't talk all the way through it. Next birthday honoree stepping up here is a tribute to Danny Roy Young. Danny Roy Young, known as Dry, born on the 29th, 1941, in Defiance, Ohio. And it was a super sad day when he passed away here in Austin in 2008. Of course, he was a rubboardista extravaganza. Danny could certainly keep put a smile on everybody's face. And we're going to give him a little tribute here this morning on the show the best we can right after this. 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
1: The National Day of Reason is a secular celebration for humanists, atheists, freethinkers, and the non-religious. The day is celebrated annually on the first Thursday in May in response to the statutory observance of a National Day of Prayer in the United States, which many atheists and secular groups deem unconstitutional. A 2023 survey of over 11,000 Americans by the Pew Research Center reported that 28% of them, a growing proportion, classify themselves as non-religious. This trend towards secularism echoes a sentiment that was beautifully encapsulated by the late great Carl Sagan, who famously stated, "Extraordinary claims require extraordinary evidence." Please join Co-op Radio this Thursday, May 7th, as we recognize and celebrate the National Day of Reason.

And live, they would just kick into another song. Dun, dun. Anyway, this is Under the X in Texas. This is Co-op Radio. That was Cornell Herd Band from 2021 from their Rockets, Romance, and Rhythm of the Road. And Alan Kreider on there, electric and acoustic guitar. Jason Arnold on the bass. Scott Walls on the steel. Floyd Domino, is that correct? On the piano. Nathan Neal on the sax. Leslie Ann Sloan on the fiddle, and Mark Hayes, expatriate to New Mexico, on the drums. Old South Austin, Cornell penned that track. Well, let's take a little break here and do a brand new tune. Just came out from Whitney Rose. She's been here on the show. It was quite a while back, pre-pandemic, I believe. And she took a break as well. And it's good to see her back with the Tennessee Polaroids. This is a three-song EP at Earl Scruggs. I just played Earl on Sunday. Chris Scruggs is on the steel and the guitars and probably a bunch of other instruments on this. But anyway, here we have it. It was cut in Nashville. And, of course, Whitney is from Canada, but she got here to Austin as soon as she could, and she just finished up a residency at the Continental Club in the month of April. Well, let's give it a spin. We got a couple tunes by off this EP, but right now, and then we'll get right back to the Danny Roy Young tribute. Here is a song she wrote, and she wrote all the songs on there. And anyway, Marquee is the name of the track.

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We live six blocks south of Ben White.

I say, what's wrong, officer?

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1: 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Then at 11, it is Mr. Ashburn with his Dark End of the Street and plenty of great programming all day today, as every day there on your favorite community radio station. I am broadcasting live here from Rod Moog Studio 1, whom we just heard with Johnny Gimble. From Rod's Salute to the Heroes of Texas Swing, came out in 2002. Johnny Gimble there on the fiddle and the electric mandolin. Calls out to Herb Remington on the steel. Curly Hollingsworth on the piano there. Johnny Gimble's longtime pianist. And Jason Roberts in there. And Rod says on the guitars. All right, John Fremgen on the upright bass. And it's all good. I hope you enjoyed that as much as enjoyed bringing it to you. And this is Co-op Radio, and this is Under the X in Texas. And thanks for listening. Really appreciate y'all so very, very much. And let's see, what do we let you know what we heard there, because we did hear something I hadn't played in a long time. Incident in Juarez, Los Rebordistas, and that was from the Cornell Herd Band, Fan Mail from a Lost Planet, and that featured Danny Roy Young and Bear Eagle on the rub boards. And that came out in 2005. And Del Pushart's in there on the sax, Paul Skelton on the guitar, Lisa Pancrast. Happy anniversary, Lisa and Brad. And she was on the drums, of course, and Randy DeBadger Klein's on the bass. Then we heard before that Ponty Bone with some of the squeeze tones, Fantasize, and that was the title of the album on Buka Michaels' Loud House label. Buka was on there on the percussion. Got to see him at the Paramount here a little while back. That was good seeing you, Buka, sir, and your wife. 2001, that came out. Spencer Jarman there tearing it up on the electric guitar. Ed Vizard on the sax. Randy Banks, R.C. Banks on the keys. And that was Danny Roy Young on the rub board with the Tejana Dames in there doing the harmony vocals and Andrew Hallbreck on the steel. Lots going on that song, on that record as well. And then, let's see, before Ponty Bone, we did hear Cornell Herd Band again, the rub board waltz with Danny Roy Young, of course. T. Jared Bonta on the piano on that, Paul Skelton, Lisa Pancrast, Randy the Badger, and the Bad Dog on the sax there for Texas by Night album. Came out in 2006, and we heard the Rubboard Playing Man from Song of South Austin. Came out in 2002. Danny Roy Young again on the rubboard, Paul Skelton, Herb Steiner on the steel this time, Justin Trevino on the bass. And Vanessa and Howard, Kalish there, not the same last name, on the fiddles, and Terry Kuykendall on the drums, and anyway, Bad Dog Power on the baritone sax. Came out in 2002. And then we heard Whitney Rose, brand new music from her, the Tennessee Plowboys EP. We heard Marquee. All righty, well, let's continue on, since we've already talked it all the way into 4 minutes after the top of the hour. Here's birthday honoree, singer-songwriter, multi-award winner, Bill Carter. Born to Cash Carter. They've got some roots there in the Carter family. He was born in 1950 on the 30th. Was raised in Washington State. He has roots in Washington State. He has roots in Kentucky.

I Get Up. That's a good one. But here I picked off of his Loaded Dice album. Came out, as I said, in 88. And he, of course, he wrote all these. He's on the guitar. He's got Jimmy Vaughn helping out on this one with Chuck Leavell on the piano. Kaz Kazanoff on the sax. Six-piece band. Rockola. He wrote this with Ruth. And then we'll hear Na Na Ni Na Ne, which he wrote solo. And he's got Stevie Ray Vaughan and Jimmy Lee Vaughan on the guitars. Right here on your favorite community radio station, we'll follow it up with birthday honoree Jesse Dayton. And we got a Billy D. Donahue song coming up, Back to Back. Always like that. Brennan Lee will help out on that. So let's just let it roll for a while.

0: Country classic there, penned by Billy D. Donahue, one of the best bass players there ever was, and singer as well. Love you, sir. But that was birthday honoree Jesse Dayton, and we played that song that Johnny Gimble wrote. That was neat. Earlier in the show, he was born tomorrow, so happy birthday, Jesse. He was born in 1966. In Beaumont, Texas, and that was from One for the Dance Halls, came out in 2010. Frank Cavett on the piano, Warren Hood on the fiddle, Nathan Fleming on the pedal steel guitar, and I believe that was Jesse there on the 12-string electric guitar and acoustic, Brennan Lee on the lead vocal, and some harmonies there, and then before that it was I'll Be There, Ray Price, a pen tune. Nathan Fleming again on the pedal steel from 2021's Bow Monster album. Jesse Dayton on the bass, lead vocal, and lead guitar on that. And Brennan helping out again on the backup vocal. And then we told you about those two for Tuesday on the Bill Carter. And we heard Incident Juarez and all that good stuff. Well, let's see. We're knocking out the birthday honorees here. And we've got one more to go, Mr. Augie Myers. And we will be getting to him here directly. But we've got the brand new music for your listening enjoyment now from Terry Allen and the Bloodsucking Maniacs, which he says his family is not. And the show that he put on at the Paramount was extraordinarily fantastic. It was all new songs, all different stuff. He had the whole family up there on stage. Joe Harvey was incredible. Lloyd Maines helping out there with Charlie and Will Sexton as well. So we were real treated to a really great show the other night at the Paramount. So we'll hear that, and then we'll hear some Augie here on your favorite community radio station, KOOP, right after this.
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Beautiful song penned by Joe Harvey Allen and Susanna Clark, Guy Clark's wife. And they did that at the Paramount the other night. Bucca Allen on the accordion there. Richard Bowden on the mandolin. And he was not there the other night. But Lloyd Maines was. And Charlie and Will Sexton there on the guitars. Bloodsucking Maniacs is the name of the album. And it has been released since April 24th. On the Paradise of Bachelor label. And I wanted to step in and let you know that about Joe Harvey Allen and Susanna Clark writing the song. Before I forgot, before we get to Augie here, and Augie Myers, Lord August, was born this Sunday, the 31st, in 1940. And Augie passed away March 7th of this year. At 85 years young, and he was one of the founding members of the Sir Douglas Quintet back in 1964. And this Sunday, May 31st, at Stable Hall at the Pearl, we'll be remembering Augie Myers with a tribute, and it'll be featuring many musicians, Jimmy Vaughn and Joaquin Carrasco, just being two mentioned, and that is on 307 Pearl Parkway. Doors open 5 o'clock. The show is 6 to 9. Stablehall.com. Here's Augie with the Texas Tornadoes from their Four Aces album that the more I listened to it, the more it became one of my favorite albums of theirs. This is Augie on the piano. He arranged the track. He's on the lead vocal. Louis Ortega is on the backup vocal and the classical guitar. Jack Barber on the bass. Jim Dickinson on the piano as well. Flaco Jimenez gets a solo, and Doug Somm's bopping around in there on the track. And Clay Myers on the drums. Rosalita here on Co-op Radio, 91.7 FM. KOP.org, your host, Texas Ted. Mighty proud to be here. And this is Under the X in Texas.

Give me a drum roll. Give me a drum roll. Right now, ladies and gentlemen, we're going to go down walking on the river in San Antonio. There's Augie Myers. There's all them crazy bros of ours walking down there. Brother Koufax and little Johnny and all the boys. And we call this the San Antonio National Anthem. We salute the Alamo. We salute San Antonio, Texas, with the San Antonio National Anthem.

Mr. Augie Myers there with the Texas Tornadoes, Una Mas Cerveza. Only album I know that of that being on is The Best of the Texas Tornadoes. It came out in 94, excuse me. And even just for that, they are some of the older, the best of, but that I believe is the only time they recorded that. And then before that, we heard Augie Myers from his solo album, My Main Squeeze, came out in 1986. Augie on the accordion wrote Open Up Your Heart, Charlie Bell on the guitar and the backup vocal there, Joe Cooper on the bass, and Footsie on the drums, Al Catan on Augie's Texas Record label. And then before that, we heard Hey Baby, Que Paso from the Live from the Limo album, Texas Tornadoes. And that was the big band, boy. What it was, two nights at Antone's, December 18th and 19th, 1998. Incredible show. Oh, my goodness. Speedy on the bass, Speedy Sparks, Louis Ortega in there, Ernie Darawa on the drums, Tommy Dedamore on the pedal steel guitar, Freddie Fender on the electric guitar, Max Baca on the bajo sexto. And that night, I just remember there being about 20 people on the stage. I don't know if all of them made it to the record. I don't think so. Then we heard Rosalita before that. Augie Myers again featured with the Texas Tornadoes on the Four Aces album. Well, let's have a little more Johnny Gimbel and Asleep at the Wheel, this time with Cindy Cash Dollar, Herb Remington, Johnny Gimbel, all in the band here with Eldon Shamblin. This is Austin City Limits. And this was recorded October 14th, 1992. And we got Leon Rausch here as well. Johnny Gimbel is on the electric mandolin and the fiddle. Dave Sanger on the drums. Mr. Miller, Dave Miller on the bass. And Mike Francis on the saxophone. Ricky Turpin on the fiddle with Johnny. Tim Alexander on the piano. Let's give it a spin here. We'll hear Roly Poly. And then that's here, Sugar Moon, here on Co-op Radio. And we're winding it up here. We're getting up to 10:58 when the Hightower Radio Lowdown comes on. And then it'll be Mr. Ashburn in the dark end of the street, all here on KOOP Radio.

0: Thank you so much, everybody.
1: All right, the big band there with Johnny Gimbel, and birthday on which would have been his 100th birthday, by the way, this Saturday, and they'll be celebrating it Thursday morning on the Land of Rhythm and Pleasure with Tim and Lewis and a bunch of live music in the studio. Boy, you don't want to miss that. And I told you about where that was from, and Cindy, her birthday is on the 25th. That was yesterday, and happy birthday. I believe she was born in Woodstock, and she spent 23 years here in Austin, and she was with Asleep at the Wheel most of the time. And she was the first female to be inducted into the Texas Steel Guitar Hall of Fame. So congratulations, Cindy, on that. And we always play Cindy just about every show. We're going to skip now because we're winding her down. But here is Augie Myers with the Garrett T. Caps. Just came out a couple of years ago. This was a bonus cut off his I Love San Antone album. And it's sad that I got to meet him at the graveside of Augie. And we got his new album as well. But this is with Augie and Elos Tex Maniacs, a Doug Sompen song. Goodbye, San Antonio. Hello, San Antonio.

All right, a brand new music there from Whitney Rose. Let's get Cindy Cashdollar on here while we're taking it out. Doing Speedin' West with Red Volkart and Lucky Oceans. We heard Tootsie's, Whitney Rose penned that. Chris Scruggs produced it, playing most of the instruments on the Tennessee Polaroids. Stay tuned for the High Tower Radio Lowdown and Mr. Ashburn in his dark end of the street. Adios, mi amigos. We'll see you on the radio. 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
1: The grassroots revolt against AI oligarchs is spreading fast. Why? I'll tell you today on Hightower's Radio Lowdown. Other than the fact that they are such blood-sucking greedheads, why have today's multi-billionaire high-tech barons of AI become so despised by so many grassroots Americans? By so many, I mean they've sparked a hell-raising mass revolt originating in farm country, spreading through working-class suburbs, into community colleges and other centers of middle America, now including environmental, religious, and democracy movements. This is a genuine populist rebellion of workaday families against the corporate oligarchy of Musk, Zuckerberg, Altman, Bezos, and other, quote, geniuses of artificial intelligence. The billionaires are racing to install millions of super smart AI robots in nearly every workplace, from manufacturing to healthcare, farming to finance. Amazingly, the tech elites consider themselves to be humanitarians, for they say that turning work over to AI would free humans to, well, do what? Geniuses can't be bothered with such mundane details, so they're not interested in soon-to-be-displaced masses who will be made redundant. So, hello, people are revolting. And interestingly, some of the strongest backlash is coming from a huge group generally assumed to be politically apathetic or enthusiastic about all technology, young people. Columnist Michelle Goldberg reports that several tech honchos who've given college commencement speeches this month were startled when they launched into gushing praise for the glorious future promised by AI. They were practically driven off stage by roaring cascades of boos from the students. This is Jim Hightower saying, the pain that AI profiteers are imposing is one thing, but an even greater cause of this spreading revolt is the imperious arrogance and stupidity of royal elites who think ordinary people don't matter. Did these oligarchs never hear about the revolution of 1776? The Hightower Radio Lowdown is made possible by you subscribers to Jim Hightower's Lowdown on Substack. 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

That's right, you and me. 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This is The Dark End of the Street. My name is Tom Ashburn, and we're going to spend the next hour playing some Southern-style soul music. Today's is mostly out of Florida or Florida-connected. And we are going to unpack a lot of stuff today, and hopefully we can bring it all together as the program unfolds. So stick around. Oh, it is the 87th birthday of Oscar Tony Jr., who will be our focus today.

All right, Papa, true love indeed. I want to thank everybody for tuning in today. We do this every Tuesday. Play some soul, spread some joy, and spotlight these artists who had just a little more to give. Okay, we started the show, of course, with our theme, James Carr, The Dark End of the Street. That was followed by James and Bobby Purify with I'm Your Puppet. And that was Mighty Sam McClain with Papa True Love from 1968. As I said at the top of the show, we're celebrating the birthday of Oscar Tony Jr., who turns 87 years old today. He was born in Selma, Alabama, raised in Columbus, Georgia, and began singing gospel. And these artists are interlinked through a Pensacola DJ by the name of Papa Don Schroeder, who produced all three of these acts and kind of put them all on the map. And we're going to talk about this relationship today. And first off, Papa Don took James and Bobby Purify to Muscle Shoals, where the engineer was one Dan Penn, and I'm Your Puppet, of course, was written by Dan Penn, co-written. And Papa Don, ever the entrepreneur, there was never anybody named Bobby Purify, and they weren't brothers. They were cousins, James Purify and Robert Lee Dickey. But Papa Don thought that Purify was just a fabulous name for a soul act.

0: So he christened them James and Bobby Purify. He'll do that later in the show, too, with another pair. And Mighty Sam McClain was a big act in Northern Florida in the Pensacola area in the 506 Club. And a little more on Papa Don. Again, he was a DJ in Pensacola and entrepreneur. He used to go by Papa Ding Dong Diddly Daddy Debatably Darren Digging Out Dash Dipping Digging Don Schroeder. And his show at one point boasted a 78 share in the Pensacola area. Mighty Sam, it said, made a very bad career move by introducing Oscar Tony to Papa Don, who began producing Tony to the neglect of Mighty Sam. His first single, For Your Precious Love, was most successful. Papa Don had been in Memphis at the American Studios and Chips Moman with the Purifies trying to do a follow-up and an album after this huge success of I'm Your Puppet. And this session was taken like 24 hours. And finally, at the end of it, Oscar got about 15 minutes. And to do a song that best represented his talents, Papa Don says, "What's an old song that's a hit that you think you can do better?" And Oscar suggested For Your Precious Love. And Papa Don's first reaction was, "What? You know, you're going to outdo Jerry Butler?" Right. But he did. And it was his biggest hit. It was a number 4 R&B and a number 23 pop. And Papa Don was very proud of this up until his passing, in that he wrote the spoken intro that Oscar does here. And it's also the first record he did with strings. He had 3 violins, which he said he doubled. And back in New York, he overdubbed backup singers, who were Doris Troy of Just One Look fame, Melba Moore, and Ellie Greenwich. So, without further ado, here is the birthday boy, Oscar Tony Jr., For Your Precious Love. And we're going to follow it up with James and Bobby Purify with Shake a Tail Feather, the song that they worked on so long at that night.
1: Into each life, a little rain must fall. Every day can't be Sunday. Every smile isn't a smile of happiness. And every tear that's shed is not a tear of joy. I like to take a little time to dedicate this song to everyone who's in the presence of my voice, especially for those who have loved ones far, far away. Maybe he's across the sea, or maybe she's just in another town. I can imagine when you're all alone in the wee, wee hour of the night, just might decide to write, knowing all the time that you just can't find the right words to say. You can say, "Darling, for your precious love."

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Now listen. For your precious love, I climb the highest mountain. I even go as far as trying to swim the deepest sea. 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

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This is The Dark End of the Street. I'm Tom Ashburn, and we are looking at the 87th birthday of Oscar Tony Jr. today. Now, that was Willie Walker shelling it down with From Warm to Cool to Cold. And let me see, before that, we had Otis and Carla with Lovey Dovey. We had James and Bobby Purify with Shake a Tail Feather. And we kicked it off with Oscar Tony Jr. and his version, his biggest hit, For Your Precious Love. Again, that went to number 23 on the pop chart and number 4 on the R&B chart. And let me see, as we roll along here, the American Studios Group recorded this next song I'm going to play by Oscar, but it's most known is Elvis Presley's version. And a piano player and backup singer on the Presley session was Ronnie Millsap, who would have the biggest hit with it in 1982. The song is Any Day Now, and I'm going to play Oscar's version of it, which I believe probably was the template they used for Presley at the American Studios. But I'm going to play a song by Ronnie first. Ronnie lived in Memphis in the late 60s and was the house band at a club called TJ's. And he caught the ear of Elvis Presley there. And whenever Elvis would have like his New Year's Eve parties and things like that, he would always hire Ronnie Millsap's band to play him. And Ronnie began his recording career kind of doing more kind of soul-ish stuff. It was not the country that sound that later came when he joined RCA Records. And these would be released on like the Amy or Bell label, something like that. None of them really caught on, but some of them are okay. So I'm going to play you one called A Thousand Miles from Nowhere, and I'm going to follow that up with Oscar Tony Jr.'s version of Any Day Now.

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All right, it's what is this? 11:39 in the Capitol, and just like that, over half the fastest hour in Soul Radio has come and gone. But fear not, at the top of the hour, Audio Graffiti comes on with Dean, who is actually sitting here with me now. So, stay tuned for that. Okay, we started that set with Ronnie Millsap. It'll probably, like few of you have heard him before, more of an R&B sound, with A Thousand Miles from Nowhere. Birthday honoree, Oscar Tony Jr., who is 87 today, with his version of Any Day Now. And let me see, we had Ted Taylor and Little Johnny Taylor with Pretending Love. That was from 1977 on the Ron label out of Shreveport. And you just heard Moses and Joshua Dillard with My Elusive Dreams. And old Papa Don produced that one. And he struck again with the kind of sanctified soul names in that they were really Moses Dillard and Jesse Boyce. But I'm sure he thought, you had Moses Dillard, you got to put another sanctified name in there. So he named them Moses and Joshua Dillard. Again, I guess trying to play on the brother angle like James and Bobby Purify. And yeah, just like there's no Bobby Purify, there's no Joshua Dillard. But as far as Oscar went and his business, Papa Don quit the music biz in 1970, and Oscar Tony's career kind of faltered, but it was revived in England. And he toured and recorded the remainder of the 70s, but returned to gospel in the early 80s. But we're going to go back to his heyday, one of my favorites by him, written by a couple cats down in Muscle Shoals. And it's called Down in Texas.

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All right, Tom Ashburn winding down this edition of The Dark End of the Street. And let's get caught up. We started the set with our birthday honoree today, Oscar Tony Jr., 87 years old, down in Texas, Mickey and Clarence Murray, After What I've Been Used To. Let me see. We had James and Bobby Purify again with another one of their hits, Dan Penn, Spooner Oldham written, Wish You Didn't Have to Go. And you just heard Marva Whitney, Soul Sister number one from 1972 with Do Your Thing. And Oscar Tony, again, after Papa Don quit the music business in the early 70s, his career kind of faltered. But he continued to tour and record in England through the 70s. And then he basically returned to gospel music in the early 80s. And while in England, when he was touring over there, he knew his backup musicians were good, but in these late 60s and 70s tours, they were studio guys who went on to have the number one hit, Love Grows Where My Rosemary Goes, under the name The Edison Lighthouse. So, anyway, here's one more from Oscar, where they're tearing it up with the American group. Again, Papa Don Schroeder produced. Bobby Bland's Turn On Your Love Light. We'll see what else we can shoehorn in before we gotta get out of here.

All right. We are about out of time for this edition of The Dark End of the Street. Dean is standing by, ready to get Audio Graffiti airborne. And again, where our focus today was we want to wish a big happy birthday to Oscar Tony Jr., who turns 87 years old today. And Oscar did his version of Bobby Bland's Turn On Your Love Light. And you just heard Linda Lindell out of Gainesville, Florida, with Bring Your Love Back to Me. All right, we're going to close out with Papa Don Association. Of course, Papa Don Schroeder produced. This is probably the American Studios band from 1968. Tune's called Sold Out, and that's what I am. I'll see you next week.

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This show is Audio Graffiti. It's Dean here in the studio. Thanks for joining me today. Thanks as well to Tom Ashburn for letting me hang out in the studio with him while he does Dark End of the Street, the super Southern Soul show that you can hear every Tuesday on Co-op at 11 a.m. Thanks as well to Ted Branson starting off our broadcast day

It's Audio Graffiti if you're just joining us. Finishing up our opening set from the top, we heard Transcontinental 1:30 a.m. from Few of a Kind. That is a group of classical musicians who got together to form a sort of folk jazz ensemble. After that, we had a little musical interlude there, instrumental interlude, Cantata per Mariam. That's from Piero Umiliani. We followed that up with Time, which is playing right now. That's saxophonist, singer, and composer Johanna Linnea Jakobsen. Got a quick break coming up. Stay tuned. We'll be right back. This is Co-op Community Radio in Austin, Texas, 91.7 FM, KLP.org.

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motivations. 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No tomorrow, no yesterday. Just the wholeness is left upon the soul with harmony. As them, causality, sensuality, totality. 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

divisions, the indivisible flow through the veins of the universe, as them, causality, sensuality, and totality.

Tribal Jazz with their cover of The Doors classic, Riders on the Storm. Before that, we heard Simultaneity, that was from Aritsugi, and that followed Tokyo Subterfuge from the Italian producer, DJ, and OG electronic music composer, Gaudí. And we opened up the set with Tongariro Crossing from Chaos in the CBD. 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

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And if it cooks at the right temperature, what you end up with, I think that's what makes you who you are.

Ode to Love from French artist Tour de Maubourg. And we started off that set with Mysterious River Snake from The Sweet Enoughs, followed by Should You Go from Skinny Palembe. And after that, we heard Sita Kalam from Iravu and Friends. 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We'll be right back after this. 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

Carla Patullo with Nomadica, the title track from their 2025 LP. 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And we're getting ready to close things out for the day, but stay tuned to Co-op for ATX Dispatch coming up next. Michelle and Melinda B. bringing you news and information for the Austin area and beyond. After that, it's This Way Out with LGBTQ plus issues, and followed by national and international news and analysis from Democracy Now! We're going out today with Symphonie Pacifique from the Greg Fawad Band. It's Dean here signing off. Stay cool. See you next week.

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1: 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I'm Melinda B. and I'm joined here in the studio today by Michelle. Mm-hmm. Hello, Michelle.
2: Hello. Hello, everyone.
1: We hope you had a lovely Memorial Day weekend, if that's applicable of an adjective for Memorial Day weekend, I guess. Well, we had a great Memorial, whatever. I hope you had a weekend, long weekend. How's that?
2: Yeah.
1: And today we are joined in the studio by Aloki Shah, president of the United Workers of Integral Care.
2: Local 6154.
1: Yep. Let me see if we have her.
2: So Aloki.
1: She joined us by phone, by the way. So yes, hopefully everything is good. Hello.
3: Yes. Hello, everybody. So thank you so much for allowing me to be here.
2: Oh, well, thank you for being with us today. We've got a lot to talk about because we had, as our audience does not know, we've been talking to you on the phone for the past like 20 minutes or so before we went on air. So Aloki is the president of the union for United Integral Care Workers. And so we wanted to have a conversation about many things because there's a lot to talk about there in those identities that you both hold. So why don't you just give us a brief intro of who you are, how you came to be where you are, and like maybe if I think I'd like to have a little history of the union and of Integral Care. We were talking about that too before the show. We're going to let you have the mic.
3: Thank you so much. I'm Aloki. I have been working at Integral Care for almost 4 years now. And basically, I always had a passion for the macro side of the work, too. Like, I love being there in the community, seeing people and helping them where they're at. But also with that, right, I see so much of the need is in the resources, the lack of the resources. And also, the workers are part of the resources. And if the workers aren't treated well, if they're not taken care of, you have high turnover, you have, a lot of vacancies, and these folks are some of the most vulnerable in the community, and they deserve access to us and to resources like housing, food, shelter. And so because of that, I'm very impassioned by that, and I, decided to get involved with the union, who is very new. We were formed in 2022, and kind of help get that started, help get that built up with our other workers, right? And that's what's so amazing about our union is almost all of us are volunteers. We do get a lot of help from our parent union, CWA, but we're all on the ground, right? So that voice is speaking directly from a position of, I see this with my eyes every day, and this is what we need, and this is what we're missing. And, sometimes it's incredibly unfair, but we're able to call that out because of who we are in the community. I know you also asked about, what Integral Care is. Integral Care has been around for a long time. It's one of 29 local mental health and IDD authorities here in Texas. And essentially what happened in the 60s is that they finally decided to stop, criminalizing mental health and IDD, substance use, homelessness, and they busted up the asylums. And with that, they said, we're going to create these local mental health and IDD authorities that take care of these individuals in the community outside of such a sterile kind of carceral setting. And that's basically why we all exist. So the urban folks will have their own center, and then rural folks, usually there's one center that covers a couple counties, but that's how it all works. So the one in Austin is called Integral Care.
2: So, yeah.
4: I'm
1: My mic isn't on. Just to clarify that IDD means intellectual and developmental disabilities.
2: Yeah.
3: Yes.
1: Good because point we throw around a lot of acronyms when we're when we're in the know, but
2: when we're in the
3: I do it all the time.
2: Yeah. It becomes regular talk.
3: Yeah.
2: No, I was just going to jump in and say, so Integral Care is like basically services all of Travis County, and you are the, mm-hmm. the main provider of accessible care for Austinites basically and Travis County residents. Is that correct? Mm-hmm. Am I understanding that correctly?
3: Yes, correct. We're not, you know, we're billing insurance, or we're not, you know, sending you a bill in the mail of, you know, or you don't have to pay for counseling or anything like that. You qualify because you're low income or no income for our services. Obviously, it's open to anybody.
2: Right.
3: But we are focusing on the folks that have really no access if it wasn't for us.
2: Right, right.
3: Yeah.
2: So
3: yeah.
2: Super, super important in this context and then for the county, basically.
3: Right.

0: It's been a lot harder recently, I will say. And then, provide case management services to help work towards stability after housing. We have children and family services. So those are folks who are helping the families and the children who are experiencing issues due to mental health issues. And then we have folks embedded in the schools, in the Austin and Manor ISD schools, who help with the kiddos there. We have the IDD services, which are the developmental disability services that provide case management, crisis services. We have our 911 responders who call answer the calls when you choose the mental health option
1: Yeah,
0: at
1: that's
0: 911. It's huge, hugely important. That's the city-funded program that we fought very, very hard to get 24/7 over the last couple of years. So I'm very proud of us for, you can get them at any time now. And they'll respond to you too. They're not just answering the call. They can go out to you as well in the community.
1: Yeah, and I don't think people are aware of that. I can't stress that enough, because even here within co-op, we were having a conversation about this at like literally like about a month ago, and I suddenly was like, there's a number we can call, because we've had some, homeless, unhoused individuals that kind of wander through our doors, and occasionally there might be some situation where we might want to find, an intervention service, and don't want to call the police. And I was
0: Of
1: like,
0: course.
1: wait a minute, there is a service now in place. How long has this been in place? When did this integral care get this in place?
0: I think that they did a mental health option. Don't quote me, but it is very recent. I want to say 2019, maybe 2021. I feel like it's on one or the other side of COVID.
1: Of COVID, yeah.
0: yeah.
1: But yeah.
0: Pretty recent, but it's been a steady growth too, right? Like, we were only 8 a.m. to 10 p.m. basically every day. But now we're 24/7, right? And so it's like we are showing the viability of this. And I think that as long as we have the funding there, it should be prioritized for this. Because when law enforcement interacts often with our population,
1: It
0: it can
1: doesn't
0: be
1: always go
0: dangerous.
1: well.
0: I'll just say that. Yeah, it can be very dangerous. Yeah.
1: So, and to access that, do people have to go through like 311 or 911?
0: Actually 911. Yeah, 911. You hear them say police, fire, EMS, and then they say mental health, and you say mental health.
1: I see.
0: Yeah. And right now we're actually working with Equity Action to see if we can have a better system, because sometimes what's happening is that mental health will still go to police sometimes, and it won't go directly to the integral care workers at the 911 center. And so we're working with Equity Action to ensure that every time you choose mental health, or even if you don't realize you need to choose mental health, but you actually do need mental health, you're getting routed to us, right? So there's no confusion there, and you're not getting responded to with law enforcement.
1: Got it. Yeah,
0: Yeah.
1: very important distinction
0: Yeah.
1: there. Yeah. So maybe, well, we wanted to talk a little bit about maybe the city budget, because that's, I mean, maybe back up a step there and say, let's talk about where integral care gets its funding from, overall. Like, I know there's various sources of that.
0: It's very dynamic, like the nicest way of putting it. And I will say this first is the reason why the funding works this way, in my personal opinion, is because of the long-held stigma against the work that we do, not only as the stigma against mental health, but as the folks that take care of the most vulnerable. We have less opportunities in Texas than mental health authorities in other states, right? In other states, a mental health authority would be a taxing entity that would be given tax money directly from the taxpayer. Here in Texas, it's in law that we cannot be taxing. And so what we have to do is we have to get grants and contracts from taxing entities. Obviously, philanthropy can be part of it, but I mean, that's a small portion of, I think, what comes in for us. So there's federal grants that come in for certain things. The state of Texas mandates certain services, so that money comes there. And then Travis County and City of Austin can decide to do, things that they believe that we should be doing, and then grant us money for that. So, like having 911 responders, right? City of Austin, the

0: residents actually in Austin demanded that, and City of Austin put that in place. And so that's not something that the state or the federal government is saying, like, oh, that's something we should do. So then City of Austin gives that money for it because they believe that that's something we should do.
1: Hmm.
0: So there's 4, 5, 6 different funding sources. It's always changing, a lot to track. And then often the money comes and then there's no like inflationary increases. So it's like, we're just getting the same money year over year when services are expanding, costs are expanding. And so often finding ourselves in a really tough place in our budget as well.
1: So that leads into the question of like year to year, you kind of don't know how much money you're going to have to do the work you do year to year, because you never know what kind of funding is going to get cut. And we all know what's happening at the federal level. How much of that has been cut of the money that you've been getting from the federal government? Do you have figures on that?
0: I think it's over $10 million has been cut from the federal government.
1: Wow. Just for funding for integral care.
0: Just for funding for integral care, not even talking about the LMHA system in Texas at all.
1: Right.
0: That's just for our federal grants because, you know, and it's also very precarious now too because of the way that they're speaking about certain types of services, right? They don't want to support programs with harm reduction lens. They don't want to support programs with housing first lens. They're trying to push the, you have to, you know, be completely abstinent from substances. You have to work. You have to be working towards that. Even with food stamps now, they've made work requirements ridiculous. And so we're seeing the writing on the wall of like the way that we do this work, which is to say, you're a human being and you deserve access to basic human rights. We're seeing that mentality, what we've worked for years to try to help people understand, they're not supporting that financially. They don't want to support that financially.
1: Right.
0: And that means that often we're not going to be able to do that work.
1: Yeah.
0: You know?
1: They're falling back on the old tropes that we've worked years and years to like dismantle.
0: Work again.
1: Yes.
2: Yep. I've seen too, the stories on the federal level where they're starting to attack the money that's paid to home health caregivers in the family, like the whole stay in place idea, which is how integral care and other entities came about. They're now attacking that model of letting your child stay in place.
1: Right.
2: But they're not providing any place else to go except for nursing homes, but they're calling, oh, it's filled with fraud.
1: Yeah. Mm-hmm. Yeah. Again.
2: Yeah.
1: They're like reinforcing mythologies and stereotypes and tropes misinformation. I mean, hey, we've been steeped in that for years now. But yes.
0: Yeah.
1: So I know that United Workers of Integral Care here in Austin has been basically key in part of the negotiations that go into the budget negotiations here in the city of Austin, advocacy work that your union has done the last few years to get the funding in place for, you know, social services line items on the budget, basically, and, you know, advocating for or against things that are happening there. I don't know what you want to talk about. I know that you know, we're getting ready to start up the next budget cycle for the city here this summer. I'm just, one of the questions that, you know, that I was going to ask was like, what is integral care, the workers, you're the union doing proactively to either advocate or against things on the budget this coming. And I know that's kind of open-ended and vague at this moment, but I'm going to let you talk about it.
0: Yeah. I mean, I think what's hard right now is feeling like we don't know what's going to happen next, right? You know, there was, and we really appreciate the council members that have been transparent with us, as much as they know, right? Like, it feels like even sometimes they are not unsure of what is actually going to happen, because the city staff have, you know, they're the ones presenting and building the base budget, right? So it's often outside of the governance side of the city until it gets posted the first time, and then it kind of changes. But you know, going to the public health meetings there, hearing that they, you know, is going to be something close to like a 20% cut to social service contracts, I mean, that's where we have I mean, that's where all of our focus is. Mm-hmm. Our first priority is that there are no cuts to IntegraCare contracts, because I think what has to be understood here is that as the local mental health authority, right, the things that we're doing for the city are kind of like things that like are like the basic foundation of like social services, right? But so it's like that's our forefront. And if we get cuts, right, it's like our workers will get laid off, right? So, I mean, we have to protect our workers' jobs, and we have to make sure our clients are getting their services, because we're not, I mean, we need more. Like, we need more so that we can actually meet the needs. Even now, still, like, we're not where we need to be in terms of funding so that we can have more workers out in the field. We can have more resources available to our clients. So that's our first and foremost, no cuts to IntegraCare contracts. I think that even there should be discussions about, because IntegraCare is a government authority in and of itself, you know, maybe it doesn't live in the same place as, you know, some of the other nonprofits. But at the same time, the nonprofits that are doing the work that's being, you know, funded by the City of Austin, their services need to be protected too, right? You know, the Safe Alliance was doing the testing the rape kits. Mm-hmm. They have had a program where they were the ones testing the rape kits over the last couple of years, and that program has now ended because of these cuts. You know, this is a really serious. It's like, so I don't know. You know, and then sorry, I get passionate, but it's like my frustration comes in of like, why is it always the social services first? Mm-hmm. Yeah. Why is it when we're in a deficit, the first thing that we say we're going to cut is actually the thing that the government should be doing, social services, right? Public service. That's what the government was made to do, is to take care of the people. And so why is that what's getting cut? And we're not looking at these corporate contracts, these tax incentives, right? Like, where is the justification here? And the understanding when you said, we're going to take care of you, I have gotten myself elected because I want to be a steward of your community. And instead of taking care of you, I'm gonna take it away from you. So that's just where I get incredibly frustrated. But that's where we're gonna be. We're gonna be trying to save our workers' jobs, and then as much as we can protect the community services that people rely on. That's what we're gonna be doing, and working alongside Equity Action and the Community Investment Budget Coalition. Because, you know, we're all stronger together. We need to organize and make sure that we're clear that we are all demanding the same thing.
1: Yeah.
2: I mean, I think that, and I was speaking with someone from the Texas Coalition for I'm probably getting this wrong, for people with disabilities, that the name of that mm-hmm. organization. And then I think that it's not the entire problem, because I personally believe that there is a very big streak of cruelty running through politics right now. But there is also, I think, a lot of like, people have no idea about this world, and they kind of think, well, everyone's being taken care of somehow. They don't realize how much of a struggle it is for certain communities when that funding is pulled. And it's just the kind of I hate to say privilege, but it is privilege not to have your life touched by these kinds of issues.
0: And
2: it's just it's not on the radar.
1: No,
2: at all.
1: No, I mean, I can claim ignorance of that myself. I mean, I don't have a disabled son like you do, Melinda, for example. So I know what happens in those sectors of society, what the services and things that you need, you know, I'm clueless about. But then you step into my shoes right now. Recently, my grandmother, who's 104 and is, you know, possibly facing end of life decisions here, and suddenly we need help with caring for her in the home. Mm-hmm. And that's where suddenly I become aware of things like this, because I'm struggling. We're struggling to find, you know, we're saying, okay, we've got this much money to spend in order to like help her stay in home. My mother is adamant. My mother, who's her daughter, is, you know, adamant that she doesn't want to put her in a nursing home, for example. We want to keep her at home, and she's been taking care of her. So yeah, it's like, until you walk in the shoes, until you're put into those situations, you are largely ignorant of how the system works, because why else would you know unless you're faced, you know, you're forced into navigating that system. And so it's really to the detriment. I mean, I think we need to hear from people like you, Aloki, who have, you know, obviously the insight, you have the inside information because you live it every day. And to remind us that, yeah, the importance, remind the community itself of the importance of making sure that these services, which you don't normally take advantage of, are there, because you never know. Mm-hmm. One day you're going to need them too. And I think we forget that.
2: Yeah, you know? I would say you're just one TBI away from needing, you know.
0: Becoming unhoused. Yeah, exactly.
2: Yeah.
0: I mean,
2: yeah.
0: It's true. We're closer to becoming, like, you know, us, the majority of us, right, this 99% of us, are much closer to becoming unhoused than to becoming a billionaire.
2: Yeah.
0: And I think that people forget that. And, you know, then they forget the meaning of community and the meaning of, you know, taking care of each other, because this individuality thing that's being, it's, I mean, it's propaganda, right? Like, they want you to feel that way so they can continue to isolate you and, you know, and take advantage or, you know, manipulate you, I guess. But I think we need to take opportunities also to, like, look around, right? Like, take a moment to, like, talk to your neighbor, maybe talk to the fellow who, you know, stays at the corner, flies a sign at the corner, and ask him about his life. He might, you know, totally change the way that you look at things, and it'll probably brighten his or, you know, their day up too, you know?
2: Yeah.
0: And that's another reason why I think what the union has done is so important, like, let alone the things that we've gained for our workforce, which is, like, they have had the lowest turnover rate in 20 years because of the work that the union has done. To, you know, get the wages up and get better job protections and stuff, which is great, because there used to be really bad turnover before the union was formed. But what I'm so proud of is the education piece, like, that you're speaking to, right? Being able to speak directly to the public, whether testifying at City Hall or, you know, speaking to the media about what it really is. Right, it's not abstract. It's really a person. It's really a person's life. It's really life or death for them. And if I don't exist, it will be death, unfortunately. You know.
2: Yeah.
0: And so it's heavy. There's a lot of gravity to it.
1: Yeah.
0: Yeah.
1: I'm curious to know how many. What's the percentage of integral care workers that are part of the CWA, the union there?
0: Union. We're getting bigger and bigger, but, you know, we're like at 15% right now.
1: 15?
0: Yeah.
1: Wow, but I'm surprised.
0: We're working on it. Yeah, we're working on it. But it's just because it's so new. There's so many people that you even ask there still who didn't know that we had a union. So we're just work. You know, as we exist longer and longer, we're hoping to get more and more folks joined up. Because that's what we need to do. We need to organize. You need to join your union, join DSA, join your neighborhood group.
1: Find out more. And that's one thing we do want to do, is we want to give you the opportunity to give us some websites and places for people to go, both for Integral Care and for the United Workers of Integral Local 6154. So, So if you have socials, if you have website addresses, please let us know what those are.
0: Yeah. For our website, and that there you can find our socials and email and everything too. It's like uwic-cwa.org. And really from there, you can find all of our information. And then for Integral Care services, I would suggest the Integral Care website. And there you can see our hotline number. If you're ever in a crisis or if you need to schedule an intake, you can use that phone number.
1: Okay. And that's integralcare.org?
0: Yeah.
1: integralcare.org. I've got it here in front of me. So any last minute things that we want to discuss, things that are coming up that maybe advocacy or anything that the union's involved in or?
0: No. Yeah. I think, you know, folks can keep an eye on the 911 advocacy that we spoke about, you know, just ensuring that there's a better system so folks are getting met with mental health workers and not law enforcement when they're experiencing a mental health crisis. That should be coming up in front of council soon. And then also this budget is going to be hard. It's going to be emotionally taxing. And so if anyone has any capacity to help, please get connected with Equity Action. And you know, just keep an eye on their social media for when and how to testify. If this is something that you're passionate about or that you're learning about and understanding why it's so important, please come out and support us during this budget cycle, because it's going to be hard. There's a big deficit, and it looks like we're first, you know, social services first up. So.
1: Right. I know that the Equity Action website is equityactionatx.org. So to find out more about that coalition, they are a large coalition of organizations and nonprofits around Austin that have come together to advocate for various line item budget items and just the budget overall, just coming together to go to the city council meetings when those meetings are taking place over the course of the summer, and getting in front of council members to tell them why they need to, you know, basically keep things as is or increase budgets even when it's possible, and to decrease the budgets of certain other departments that don't need as much money.
2: if the state hasn't forbidden us from decreasing those budgets, right?
1: Yeah, keeping those as is what we're locked into at this point.
2: Well, we want to thank you so much for joining us today, Aloki, for sure. And
0: thank
2: once
0: you.
2: Again, you can check out those websites. I'll add those links on our social media. You can find us, ATX Dispatch, on Instagram, Facebook. Not on Blue Sky today, right?
1: No, Blue Sky.
2: Oh, okay. And Blue Sky today. We managed to hit them all this morning.
1: Yes.
2: And I'll add those links after the show. Thank you so much thank you so much for joining us, Aloki. And thank you, listeners, for joining us here today. Stay tuned for This Way Out coming up next, as well as Democracy Now! And On Into the Afternoon with all our great program, including Be Kind Rewind and Le Chateau Daddy-O. 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
9: 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I'm Brian DeShazer. In the news, drug-resistant Shigella cases rise in queer men, trans rights wins and losses, Leeds Lord Mayor's consort makes history, The Rainbow Rewinds with Sir Ian McKellen, and This Way Out's Lucia Chappelle remembers Barney Frank in a Frank farewell. All that and more now that you found This Way Out.
10: I'm Melanie Keller.
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10: With News Wrap, a summary of some of the news in or affecting LGBTQ communities around the world for the week ending May 23rd, 2026.
12: Infections are on the rise for a drug-resistant intestinal bacteria predominantly affecting queer men. The Shigellosis intestinal infection is caused by the bacteria Shigella, with symptoms ranging from gastrointestinal distress to severe dysentery. Cases of Shigellosis can range from mild to life-threatening. In the past, Shigella outbreaks were more easily treated with drugs and infections primarily occurring in children. The novel XDR Shigella strain is resistant to 5 commonly used antibiotics and predominantly affects men who have sex with men. Director of UCLA Molecular Microbiology and Pathogen Genomics Laboratory, Dr. Shangxing Yang, stated in early 2026 that a different strain is emerging related to the XDR strain that is spreading in the general population as well. The infection is spread through fecal-oral transmission via surfaces that can harbor and transmit infectious material. Shigella typically infects individuals through contaminated food or water, person-to-person contact with a person recently sick, and sexual activity with someone who has recently been sick. Anything contaminated with infectious material can spread Shigella. Rather than panic about the rise of Shigella or stigmatize people who have had it, experts note it's important to understand how the bacterial infection spreads to minimize transmission, get tested, and get treated. Individuals remain infectious for at least 2 weeks, with some being infectious for longer. Dr. Dimitri C. Daskalakis is the Chief Medical Officer at Callan Lord Community Health Center and was formerly Chief Vaccine Officer at the Centers for Disease Control. He told The Advocate that prevention is best done through layering protections. Daskalakis advises hand washing with soap and water, avoiding sex with individuals experiencing symptoms, and washing hands, bodies, and intimacy products.
10: Missouri's LGBTQ plus activists have something to crow about. 58 bills, anti-queer bills, and a handful more amendments were defeated during the 2026 legislative session, according to advocacy group Promo. Senior Director of Public Policy Shira Barkowitz declared the victory on social media.
13: We stopped attacks on the rights of trans kids, bans on healthcare access, bans to accurate ID access, censorship to school curriculum, criminalization of drag performers, bans on trans people using restrooms, and attempts to redefine sex, essentially erasing trans people.
10: One anti-LGBTQ plus law was passed. It is an extension of Missouri's restrictions on gender-affirming healthcare. However, the overwhelming majority of anti-LGBTQ plus legislation failed to ultimately become law. Promo attributes these victories to months of lobbying, public testimony, and grassroots organizing. This marks a deacceleration of anti-LGBTQ plus bills for Missouri, which has become a leader in the annual onslaught of discriminatory legislation. Promo's Berkowitz told The Advocate, despite state leaders fixating on restricting LGBTQ plus rights as their core priority year after year, Missourians have continued to make it clear that LGBTQ plus people will not be scapegoated to win political popularity.
12: Sunday, May 17th marked the 22nd year of the International Day Against Homophobia, Biphobia, Intersex Phobia, and Transphobia, or Idaho BIT. A worldwide celebration of sexual and gender diversities. The coordinated grassroots mobilization is currently observed in 155 countries and territories, including 35 where consensual same-sex acts are still criminalized. This year's theme was At the Heart of Democracy. At least 67 countries, by Human Rights Watch's count, have national laws criminalizing same-sex relations between consenting adults. The organization also notes that at least 9 countries criminalize forms of gender expression that target transgender and gender nonconforming people. The Idaho BIT Advisory Group notes that the number of countries outlawing queer sex increased in 2025. Idaho BIT 2026 has been a chance to recognize some victories since last year. Botswana recently repealed a provision of its penal code that criminalized homosexuality. the European Union Court of Justice ruled that EU countries must recognize same-sex marriages legally performed in other member states. The court also found that EU states must provide transgender citizens with their proper name and gender on identification documents. An IdahoBit advisory group press release declared, "Time and again, LGBTQIA+ people have resisted, rolled up their sleeves together with all the good people caring about their communities, and sowed the seeds of change."
10: A renewed preliminary injunction will still keep female transgender inmates out of men's prisons, for now. Washington, D.C. federal judge Royce C. Lamberth is blocking federal officials from enforcing portions of President Donald Trump's executive order from May 21st through June 8th. In the case Jane Doe versus Todd Blanche, multiple transgender women sued for the abuse, violence, and psychological harm that would be incurred from their transfer to men's prisons. Reporting from the Marshall Project, nonprofit newsroom covering criminal justice and immigration, found that although transgender people are a tiny fraction of the federal prison population, they are disproportionately targeted for abuse and assault. The Bureau of Prisons must continue housing the plaintiffs in women's facilities and maintain their gender-affirming treatment as it was before the executive order. Existing protections will remain while litigation proceeds.
14: This bill is not about protecting children. It is yet another backdoor way to manipulate federal funds to force ideological compliance.
12: Congressional Equality Caucus Chair Representative Mark Takano did his best to defeat H.R. 2616, but the U.S. House of Representatives passed it anyway on Wednesday, May 20th. The title of the bill is the Stopping Indoctrination and Protecting Kids Act. The House Equality Caucus calls it the Don't Say Trans Bill. H.R. 2616 would force teachers to out transgender students to their parents. It would remove federal funding from schools that do not require parental consent before updating a student's pronouns, gender markers, or preferred name on records. The bill would also require parental permission for students to access a locker room or bathroom consistent with their gender identity. Schools that even recognize the existence of transgender people in classroom materials would risk losing federal funding. Fewer than one in three transgender and non-binary youth found their home to be gender-affirming, according to a survey from the Trevor Project. Their research goes on to find that LGBTQ youth who reported having at least one LGBTQ-affirming space were 35% less likely to attempt suicide in the previous year. Representative Bobby Scott criticized the measure, saying it would impose a rigid federal mandate that ignores context, disregards student safety, and prioritizes politics over people. Scott noted that the bill takes away state and local control of curriculum on education, the very thing that the current administration claims they're giving back to states by illegally dismantling the Department of Education. The bill passed by a vote of 217 to 198. All 209 Republicans voted to support the measure, joined by 8 Democrats. The bill now moves on to a vote in the Republican-dominated Senate.
10: Finally, Councillor Stephen Holroyd is now the 132nd Lord Mayor of the British city of Leeds, making his partner Simon Mapall's history's very first Lord Mayor's consort. Holroyd was elected to the City Council in 2023 to represent the Ardsley and Robin Hood ward. His career before politics was in customer service and hospitality, as was Maypole's. The new mayor has also been serving as governor of a primary school and as a fundraiser for various community projects. Maypole's is the manager of one of the city's leading LGBTQ plus venues. The Lord Mayor is not elected and holds no political or policy-making authority. Holroyd's role will be more ceremonial, acting as an ambassador for the city. A Leeds-based charity is chosen by the Lord Mayor to champion during their year in office. Holroyd has selected MESMAC, a community wellness center for marginalized groups that specializes in sexual health and HIV services. He's also supporting St. Gemma's Hospice. Holroyd calls Leeds an incredibly diverse city and says he's looking forward to getting out into our communities and meeting as many people as possible, making new friends, and drawing people together through celebrating our differences while embracing what binds us together. Maupols is very honored to become the Lord Mayor's consort and to support Stephen in his mayoral duties.
12: That's News Wrap, global queer news with attitude, for the week ending May 23rd, 2026. Follow the news in your area and around the world. An informed community is a strong community.
10: News Wrap was written by Jeb Bakke, produced by Lucia Chappell and Brian DeShazer, and brought to you by you.
12: Thank you. 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For This Way Out, I'm Marcos Najera. Stay healthy.
10: And I'm Melanie Keller. 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
2: Sir Ian McKellen publicly came out as gay in 1988 during a BBC radio interview. Since coming out, he has dedicated decades to LGBTQ advocacy, including co-founding Stonewall UK in 1989 to campaign for legal and social equality. He serves as a patron for numerous LGBTQ charities, including Pride London, the LGBT Foundation, and Oxford Pride. He's famously stated that coming out actually made him a better actor, as his work transitioned from disguised to revelation and truth.
9: Here's a pre-Gandalf Sir Ian McKellen from This Way Out, broadcast May 24th, 1997.
15: When these two warriors meet, enemies all their lives, Tullus looks at Caius Marcius and said, I loved the maid I married, never man sighed truer breath, but that I see thee here, thou noble thing, more dances my rapt heart than when I first my wedded mistress saw bestride my threshold. You turn me on more than my wife did the day I took her virginity. Now, if that isn't about sex between two men, I don't know what it's about. And yet it's constantly been avoided through the ages in productions. And it was even avoided when I played Tullus first time 32 years ago.
16: In our wide-ranging conversation, I asked Sir Ian about his decision to come out publicly.
15: It all happened in California, actually, when I was on tour with my previous solo show, Acting Shakespeare, and I was in San Francisco. I met up with Armistead Maupin, the writer, who we had late-night conversations together, and I was hearing about what life was like for a gay man in San Francisco, and frankly, my eyes were opened wide. I'd never had such a conversation before. And frankly, Armistead's life and that of his friends seemed to be a great deal more fun than my own. They were involved with the Castro and there's been gay pride there and the politics of AIDS and so on. And also their life seemed to be a good deal more principled than my own. I'd always dodged awkward questions, always been out to my friends and colleagues and employers, but not to my family and not to the world at large through the media. And that was the decision I made. That was the completion of the journey that I decided to do then. And the opportunity to come out properly arrived when I went home and went to see my family and told them individually, and they were none of them surprised or distressed, and that was a lot easier than I thought. I'm much closer to my family than I used to be. And the opportunity to come out publicly via the media was to do with a nasty little law that the Thatcher government was trying to introduce, banning the so-called promotion of homosexuality, as if such a thing were possible. And I explained why I took it all so personally and told the BBC radio national listeners that I was gay, and that was that.
9: Cheryl Dunier is a film director, producer, screenwriter, editor, and actress. Her work often concerns themes of race, sexuality, and gender, particularly issues relating to Black lesbians.
17: She is known as the first out black lesbian to ever direct a feature film with her 1996 film, The Watermelon Woman, which brought her widespread recognition and is considered a landmark in independent cinema. The film, which Dunier wrote, directed, and starred in, addresses the absence of black lesbian representation in film history and has been widely discussed in film scholarship.
2: Now let's rewind to a few May key queer milestones. Let's go way back to May 23, 1791. Following the French Revolution, France adopted a new penal code that completely omitted sodomy laws. This legislative shift effectively made France the first nation in the modern Western world to fully decriminalize private, consensual same-sex relations.
17: On May 22, 2015, the Republic of Ireland became the first country on Earth to legalize same-sex marriage via a popular vote. The historic constitutional referendum passed with a resounding 62% majority.
2: And on May 25, 1978, the very first unofficial Gay Day took place at Disneyland in Southern California, establishing a long-standing tradition of LGBTQ community gatherings at major theme parks.
17: That's this week's Rainbow Rewind, because remembering our past fuels our pride. I'm Brian DeShazer.
2: And I'm Sherry Lunn. Stay tuned. More This Way Out is coming up.
8: Every actor worth his salt strives to be honest and true in his portrayals on the stage or screen. Hello, this is Ian McKellen, and that's exactly what This Way Out, the International Lesbian and Gay Radio magazine, does as well, right here on this station.

0: Angel or devil, LGBTQ historians will long ponder the career of U.S. Representative Barney Frank, who passed away on May 19th. This Way Out's Lucia Chappell looks for the T in more ways than one behind the legacy of the gay former congressman.
1: Gay men and straight men have been sharing dormitories, showers, health clubs for a very long time. I mean, we don't have ourselves dry cleaned.
2: Massachusetts Congressmember Barney Frank was a Democratic firebrand in the U.S. House of Representatives from 1981 to 2013. His feats of adept legislative wrangling included his work for the Ryan White Care Act for People with AIDS and the Matthew Shepard James Byrd Hate Crimes Prevention Act. As chair of the House Financial Services Committee, he famously co-authored the Dodd-Frank Wall Street Reform and Consumer Protection Act in response to the 2008 financial crisis. Frank is credited with being the first member of Congress to come out voluntarily, as he told This Way Out's Aaron Sicurel during a 2002 visit to Jerusalem's LGBTQ open house.
3: To be honest, it was much less difficult than I thought it would be. A friend of mine, Congressman Studs, was the first congressman to acknowledge that he was gay in 1983. He had been in some difficulty, and instead of denying that he was gay as previously had happened, he very proudly said, look, I am gay, and that's what's involved. And then 4 years later, I just decided to announce it.
2: Actually, Frank just decided to announce it ahead of being inadvertently outed in a book by a Republican colleague who had been hounded out of Congress over a gay scandal. However, Frank ultimately believed he made the right choice.
3: It took me 7 years in the Congress before I came out, and 8 years before that I'd been in the state legislature, so I have no criticism to make of someone who has decided it's not possible, except I would say this. You have a right, I think, to keep your being gay private. You don't have a right to be a gay or lesbian person who keeps it private and then supports anti-gay or lesbian activities. I say you have a right to your privacy, but you don't have a right to hypocrisy. You don't have a right to be a certain way yourself and persecute others. You know, in Jewish history, we're particularly harsh on those Jews who turned to help the oppressor and those Jews who helped buy freedom for themselves by persecuting other Jews. I feel the same way about gay people who are in the closet and support anti-gay activity. Finally, I would say this. The day I came out and was honest about myself, I felt better. My life has been better. My life has been happier. If you believe you can come out, you should do it. And I would also say, in my case, I believed I could come out and still be in Congress, but I would have done it anyway. There are things in life that are much more important than being a member of Knesset or a member of Congress.
2: While Frank was a skilled gay politician, he was never a queer activist. His version of pragmatism brought him into conflict with the larger activist community.
4: People who care a lot about the environmental issues, civil liberties issues, racial discrimination, gay rights, the rights of women, ought to be much more interested in seeing that we are able to implement them. There's a debate, I think, that we need to have about what makes you morally serious. Some of my friends think that if you're morally serious, you take your position and you never compromise, you never deviate, you simply state it and restate it, and any movement to settle for less than that somehow is morally flawed. I think that's the opposite of the truth. I think the truth is that the more serious you are about something, the more you care about a set of issues, the more willing you are to work hard to get them actually implemented. And that means worrying more about winning election, because losers cannot implement their policy positions. People who can't tolerate that, I guess, aren't really cut out for democracy. I guess the best way to put it is this. I want to describe what we want to do in a way that emphasizes our connection to the middle voters. I don't want constantly to be told that you've got to calibrate your rhetoric in a way that will make the left feel the most emotionally happy.
2: Veteran journalist Karen Oakham now writes the Substack called LGBTQ plus Freedom Fighters. She recognized the friction with Frank back in the 90s.
5: I got to meet Barney Frank when he was sort of dispatched to talk to the gay community, as it was called then, about why we needed to accept Don't Ask, Don't Tell, which was Bill Clinton, new President Bill Clinton's so-called compromise, instead of lifting the ban on gays serving openly, gays and lesbians serving openly in the military, which he had promised, and which was, you know, the lifting of the ban was put in not only patriotic sense, but also economic. I mean, what David Mixner and what everybody was talking about is how you had a lot of especially closeted LGBTQ types, you know, in rural areas or in domestic violence situations or in terrible family situations. And joining the military was a way to get out, to get the GI Bill, to get an education and see the world, meet other people you might not otherwise meet. It was an opportunity that America, that the Constitution provided everybody but us. I had set up an interview with him specifically. And my heavens, he was so arrogant, as if I wouldn't even understand the concepts he was talking about.
6: Part of Barney's problem was he was a smart guy, but he also thought he was the smartest guy in the room and could be a little arrogant about that.
7: Yeah.
2: Andy Hum and Ann Northrup of Gay USA took exception to Frank's stand on transgender inclusion.
7: When the Employment Non-Discrimination Act was proposed and people wanted to protect the trans community in that, he said, no, no, no, that'll kill it.
6: And they passed it without gender identity and expression. And we had a big fight about that on the phone.
5: And, you know, Bill Browning, who was a blogger, reporter at that time.
2: Karen Oakham.
5: He, on his Substack about Barney Frank, he tells a story about how Barney was a key fundraiser for the National Stonewall Democrats. And the National Stonewall Democrats criticized Barney's strategy of, you know, leaving trans people out of what was called ENDA at the time, you know, and getting that passed. And don't worry, we'll come back for you. Yeah, right. Well, Barney stopped supporting them, stopped funding them. And then, according to Bill Browning, apparently, he called other funders and told them to stop funding National Stonewall Democrats, which apparently they did because National Stonewall Democrats went out of existence. I mean, you know, you don't want to cross Barney Frank is the idea.
2: Frank reiterated his position opposing an inclusive strategy regarding trans rights, even in his last interview conducted by CNN's Jake Tapper. In that interview, Tapper asked Frank what final advice he'd give the LGBTQ movement.
8: Gay and lesbian people succeeded in making our cause part of the democratic cause, part of the commitment to human rights. You can't change public opinion on a basic issue, but as it is changing, the right political approach can take advantage of it. So I want younger people, all people, understand that a political majority can get things done more than people think.
2: U.S. Representative Barney Frank, Democrat of Massachusetts, dead at 86. For This Way Out, I'm Lucia Chappell.
0: Thanks for choosing This Way Out, brought to you by the nonprofit Overnight Productions. Jeb Bakke wrote News Wrap, edited by Lucia Chappell, and read by Marcus Nehra and Melanie Keller. The Rainbow Rewind was co-written and co-hosted by Sherry Lund and Brian DeShazer, and Lucia Chappell produced the Farewell to Barney Frank feature. The Klezmatics performed some of the music you heard, and Kim Wilson composed and performed our theme music. This Way Out thanks the Kicking Assets Fund of the Tides Foundation, Richard Merck and Brad Payton of the Silicon Valley celebrating their 50th year together. 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

Welcome to Be Kind Rewind. This is Lisa Furr here on the last program in May, and we are previewing, that was our new intro, and I am going to be playing a really fun theme today. So on today's show, here on Co-op Radio 91.7 FM, KOOP, we're going to be exploring the wavelength, the prism of color. So today I'm going to start with Roijib. So it's the Roijibiv series today, and next Tuesday I'll be hosting. So today I'm going to move through the first four letters of our rainbow prism, and then next week I'll continue. So I'm going to play 80s tracks today with red, orange, yellow, and green in the titles. Going to cover a lot of different genres, and yeah, I'm looking forward to it. Thanks for listening. 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

0: 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And yeah, this is Lacifer. You've been listening to my theme show for the week. It's called 80s Wavelengths Part 1. And Roy G. Biv is what we're up to. Same with next week. I'm going to do part 2 of our wavelengths of the color spectrum. And I've been just handling the Roig, R-O-Y-G, today. So far we've heard the red. And then we're going to head after this to orange songs, just with the titles. I'm not playing any bands that have color in their name because I wanted to limit us a little bit. So I played at the top of the set a band called The Cree Tones, a power pop group from Los Angeles, who were underrated, but the members ended up continuing on to much success. One of the members wrote the song Automatic for the Pointer Sisters, and one of the other members wrote the 21 Jump Street theme song, and another was the lead guitarist for Jackson Browne. So that was Thin Red Line. After that, I played a song by The Rumor, and this is an oft-covered song called My Little Red Book, originally written by Burt Bacharach, and it was a Manfred Mann hit for the 1965 film What's New, Pussycat, and then famously was covered by Love. And turns out that Burt Bacharach did not like the chord instrumentation of Love's version and was pretty unhappy with that. And then flash forward to the 80s, several bands covered it, but I really liked this version by The Rumor. After that song, I played a disco track by Linda Clifford that was Red Light off the Fame soundtrack. So we did a little jump of genres there, like I am often doing here on Be Kind Rewind. And if you grew up on the Fame soundtrack, which I came later to it, I never saw the TV show, but there's so many great songs. Red Light was also a Donna Summer song, but it's really hard to find her version. That was from 1980, though, Linda Clifford. And then I ended up with our red themed part of the show, our Roy, or our R, in Roig, with the Cocteau Twins, A Kissed Out Red Float Book from their Blue Bell Knoll album from 1988 on 4AD Records. And I know some people have a short fuse for the Cocteau Twins, but I thought that one was very lovely. So I'm going to continue on with the music. We're going to head over to Orange. And again, I'm not going to play any bands that have orange in the title, but so Orange Juice, I love you. I'm going to play you another show. But here's some unusual songs, including this one by G.I. Orange. And I'm going to play that in a moment after these quick messages.
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0: Well, if you recognized that song at all, it's because it's an ode to the Clockwork Orange film, but it's by a Spanish Italo disco group called Cinemas Pop, and they loved the soundtrack and the theme from the 1971 Stanley Kubrick film so much that they made an upbeat electronic cover of its theme. And so you might have heard that on the dance floor in European discotheques if you were there in the early 80s. So I've just been playing a bunch of songs that are all part of the color spectrum. And I've already gotten through red and orange. We're about to move on to yellow. But I'm going to quickly tell you what you heard from the orange songs. So first of all, we heard G.I. Orange off their album Psychic Magic from 1985. And G.I. Orange speaks very highly of themselves on their personal website. They say that they were, quote, a talented, good-looking band that had the cheek to outsell starry names such as Madonna, Duran Duran, and A-ha. And they go on to say they wore silk jackets, shoulder pads, with shiny ruffs of blonde hair. And yeah, they became very big in Japan, as the song might say. And so that was G.I. Orange with a song also called G.I. Orange. Afterwards, I played Haircut 100's track from their very iconic Pelican West Plus album from 1982. The song was October is Orange, Day 1 and 2. And that, just love that one. It's kind of uncharacteristic of a new wave song. Sounds like some kind of CinemaScape. And then just now I already told you about La Naranja Mecánica, Clockwork Orange by Cinemas Pop. And that can be found on WEA Records. So this is Lacifer, and you're listening to Be Kind Rewind here on Co-op Radio, 91.7 FM and streaming worldwide at koop.org. And as I said, we are doing a new time slot that has 90 minutes, and we used to be on Fridays, but In Our Place is a wonderful show that is at 3:30 to 4:30, Both Kinds of Music, hosted by DJ Salty Cracker. And DJ Salty Cracker plays underground alternative country music, and he's a friend of our show. And so, yeah, go back to Fridays, even if you never left. So after this, you're going to hear Le Chateau Daddio. That is the amazing show, long running, with Rocky as host. And so that'll be at 4:30. So anyway, we're going to continue the music with songs that are all yellow themed. And yeah, let's get back to it after this very brief message here on Co-op Radio, 91.7 FM.
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And now for a version of Green Onions from the 80s that I'm not going to talk over because it's so good.

So as we continue going through the red, orange, yellow, green part of the color spectrum, I have one more song that relates to the color yellow, but I wasn't sure about it because it is heavily video game affected. But I think I'm going to go for it anyway. So I'm going back from green, circling back to yellow, and then more green theme songs here on Be Kind Rewind on Co-op Radio 91.7 FM here in Austin, Texas.

I'm going to go ahead and circle back to hear the list of what we played that were songs of the color yellow here on Be Kind Rewind, all 80s, every Tuesday from 3 to 4:30. So we've got 30 minutes left of 80s non-hits. My name is Lacifer, and we have four different programmers in our collective. I'll be back here next week as well, but we usually have a rotation of Melinda B, DJ Alejo, and Kim Simpson, and myself. So in that last set, I played yellow songs on the rainbow spectrum, and I'll tell you about those, but I also wanted to mention that Roy G. Biv has a bunch of acronyms that people use to remember it that I didn't realize. This sounds, I believe, very UK, but people say sentences such as Richard of York gave battle in vain to remember Roy G. Biv, or read out your good book in verse. It's a more religious themed one, but if you have acronyms that you use, let me know. You can always call us here in the studio, 512-472-5667. And something else about Roy G. Biv and the color spectrum of wavelengths that I didn't realize was that Isaac Newton was the one who added the violet in the color spectrum indigo as a basic color. And so Newton wrote out a major scale of music that correlated to the color circle. And that was published by him in 1730. All right, well, in this last 30 minutes, we're gonna get to the color green. And then next week, I will continue Roy G. Biv, the last three letters. I'll do blue, indigo, and violet.

So before I played that New Order song and then talked a bunch, I actually neglected to back announce our yellow themed songs. So I'll just do that very quickly. I started out that set with Watch That Yellow Line by a group called Negligee. And that's a very obscure disco record from 1982. Negligee are very attractive ladies wearing yellow on that cover. They were a Spanish funk and soul group. After that, I played Yellow Moon by the Neville Brothers off their album with the same name, Yellow Moon, 1989. And then I played Double Yellow Line by Sue Sad, Sad with two A's, and The Next. Sue Sad and The Next were on the Roadie official soundtrack from 1980. And that film features Austin as a character. The real bands include Asleep at the Wheel, our local heroes, Blondie and Utopia, and Alex Cooper's band. We even had Mayor of Austin at that time, Carol McClellan, in a non-acting role. And so that was Sue Sad. After that, I kind of mixed it up. I started our green set with Green Onions by Candy Yams, a cover of the Booker T and the MGs classic. And then I played a digital emotion song called Go Go Yellow Screen. And that is a rare album to find as well. Go Go Yellow Screen has a lot of video game effects on it. Kind of sounds like maybe Space Invaders, but if you grew up in that era, you can tell me if I'm off on that. And then in the background, you're still hearing Everything's Gone Green by New Order off 1987's Substance. I've got a couple more green color songs for the first part of our Roy G. Biv series here on Be Kind Rewind. And then it'll be time for Rocky to join us in the studio for Le Chateau d'Adieu.

del mes, los DJs de Co-op tocarán discos de 6 a la 8 de la tarde en Brew & Brew, un bar y café en el este de Austin. 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

Green songs from the last few minutes. The one we just heard was Green Thoughts by the Smithereens off their album Green Thoughts 1988. And before that, I played Green Line by the ambient band Omni from 1980. And before that, I played one of my favorite post-punk bands, Maximum Joy, White and Green Place. And I got some China Crisis in there. That's a favorite group of fellow Be Kind Rewinder Kim Simpson. That was the Peel Session version. And the very first song before I wrap up the show, that was the Polecats with a rockabilly tune from 1981, Big Green Car. 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

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Le Chateau is your home for the finest vintage rock and psychedelic adventure known to man. I think if you'll stick around for the next hour and a half, I will attempt to prove that is a true statement. 512-472-5667 if you would like to check in today, or you can email rocky@koop.org anytime with comments or requests. And we're going to let Chicago introduce us on this fine episode of Community Radio. Thanks for being here. I hope you're having a wonderful day.

tale. It really is true. All about Mad Jack and our Gunga. 4 days, 3 nights, through bush and trees, through the desert sand, boulders and rocks, Mad Jack and his crew beat the lot to our Gunga. The Flying Dutchman, the Flying Scot, and it's not Goblin 18, tried all they'd got. Making way for no one, they just had to win, to beat Mad Jack, his friends and crew, and be the first to Argungu. 13 vehicles died the very first day, and a poor old donkey flew away, and an eagle, and umpteen goats, and various quadrupeds met their match, meeting man-made metal monsters. It just didn't do. They couldn't beat Jack to Bob.

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The Flying Dutchman, the Scot and 18 got stuck in the sand. And when they got free, went three ways through a village chasing me to Argungu. Through the hot, hazy Hamatan and the cold, windy nights, the remaining few madmen blazed their lights. 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And to my great surprise, Mad Jack and his crew took the prize at Argungu.

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1: And ladies and gentlemen, you're listening to Le Chateau Daddy-O here on Co-op Radio. 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We began today's rather long set, actually reached to since 4:30. We began with Chicago with Introduction off their Chicago Transit Authority album from 69 on Columbia. Next up, we had Badging Company with It's a Crying Shame off of their self-titled debut, actually their only album from 1977 on Will Marco. And then we heard Mad Jack by the Baker Gurvitz Army from their self-titled debut from 1974 on Vertigo. And Baker Gurvitz Army was actually Paul and Adrian Gurvitz, former members of the former bands Gun and Three Man Army. Well, in 1974, Ginger Baker of Cream joined them for a couple of years, and they put out three LPs, I believe. I think there have been a couple of archival releases in the later years, but they had three while they were together. And then we had The Doors with 5-1, written by Jim Morrison from the last track on Waiting for the Sun, 1968. Written by Morrison, but it credited to all four Doors, which is how they did it. All of their songs were credited to each of the four members of The Doors. And oddly enough, their two biggest hits that I remember on the radio at the time, Light My Fire and, it'll come to me, were actually written by Robbie Krieger. Hello, I Love You. Do you remember that one? Hello, I Love You. Won't you tell me your name? Both of those were actually written by Robbie Krieger, but credited to all four Doors. And we wrapped it up with the Bruning Hall Sunflower Blues Band with Big Belly Blues from their album Bullen Street Blues, 1968. 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And the phone number right here next to me is 512-472-5667, should you care to check in. Or you can email Rocky at KOOP.org by request. Cream with something that used to be pretty radio friendly, but I haven't heard it in quite a while. Of course, then I don't listen to much radio outside the left end of the dial.

Co-op Radio celebrates events of cultural and historical significance. In May, we recognize May Day, also known as International Workers Day. While May 1st has roots in ancient seasonal traditions, its modern meaning comes from the labor movement and the ongoing fight for fair wages, safe conditions, and dignity on the job. Those demands were met with resistance and often violence, but they led to real change. The 8-hour workday, child labor laws, and workplace protections that many still rely on today. That work continues. The federal minimum wage of $7.25 an hour is unchanged since 2009, while the cost of living rises. Gender equity and immigration policy remain deeply tied to how work and workers are valued in this country. Throughout May, Co-op highlights music and public affairs programming that reflect the voices, histories, and struggles of working people. More info about May Day at koop.org.

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My name is Rocky, and Le Chateau is your home for the finest psychedelic rock anywhere on the radio dial. I hope you can agree with our playlist today. I'm having a pretty good time. I hope you are as well. Let's just see what we've been listening to. That was Ike and Tina Turner with Bow Soul Sister, and I took that off a compilation called Soul Goes Psychedelic. It was originally on The Hunter from 1969, their album. And before that, we had a group called Hunger with Trying to Make the Best. They were out of Portland, Oregon, and it was from their debut album, I think, Strictly from Hunger on Public Records. And then we had, before that, had The Hook. We're looking for you from their album, The Hook Will Grab You. They're out of Los Angeles. They put that album out in 1970 on the Philips label. And that set began a while ago with Cream, Sunshine of Your Love from Disraeli Gears, 1967. 512-472-5667, should you care to check in today. Or you can email rocky@kop.org anytime with comments or requests. Looks like 34 minutes to go before we turn the mic over to Kenzie and Heartbeat's Indigenous Hour. Let's move it forward with a group called Ill Wind here at Le Chateau Daddio.

0: 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These and other strange sounds can be heard on Commercial Suicide, KOOP, HD1, HD3, Hornsby, 91.7 FM, Radio for People, Not for Profit, Sunday nights from 8:30 to 10 p.m.
1: 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We just heard SJC Powell with Tracks of Emotion from their album Celestial Madness from 95. And before that, we had a group calling themselves The Pigeons with Don't Look Back, a cover of that great song. And that was from the album While the World Was Eating Vanilla Fudge from 1967. Guess what they changed their name to that same year? Vanilla Fudge. That one came out on Wand Records. And the first time I remember hearing that song, though, actually was 10 years later in 1978, I believe, when Peter Tosh had it on his Bush Doctor album, the very first reggae album that I had in my possession. Before The Pigeons, we had Penny Arcade with Color Fantasy from the album Not the Freeze, which came out in 2004 on Sundays. All that material was actually recorded in 67 and 68 and unreleased for many, many years. They were actually discovered and produced by Michael Nesbitt of the Monkees. And the set began with a group called Ill Wind with It's Your Life from their 1967 album Flashes on ABC Records. 20 minutes to go before Ken Z and Heartbeat's Indigenous Hour. Let's just see what kind of damage we can do. I'm a going to the country.

That was Scratches on Your Back by a group called Jane from their album titled Lady from 1972 on Brain Records. Anytime you see Brain, the record label, you can, it's a safe bet there from Germany. And before that, we had a group called Coliseum from England with Walking in the Park. And that comes from a 1969 album, Those Who Are About to Die Salute You on Fontana. And that set began with the Steve Miller Band, Going to the Country, from the Steve Miller Band's album, Number 5, on Capitol Records. Quite, almost possibly my favorite album of the Steve Miller, although I am partial to Brave New World. It's about time for me to cut on out of here. We're going to turn it over to Heartbeats Indigenous Hour in just a few minutes, but we do have time for one more on the way out. And I have chosen a little mellow tune called Hot Summer Day from the self-titled album from It's a Beautiful Day from 1969 on Columbia, because I've just happened to notice that the days are getting a little bit warmer nowadays. So my name is Rocky. This is Le Chateau Daddio and Co-op Radio. 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Next week will be a brand new season here at Co-op Radio. If you direct your attention over to our website at KOOP.org, there's pictures of four of our newest programmers front and center there talking about Austin's radio is made by and for people like you. And I'm thinking that some of those four programmers will have new shows that start next week in our new season. If you go over to our schedule, you'll see that there are already some relatively new shows on our schedule. Cult Stereo, Lost in the Supermarket, Golden Road, among others. And I do believe there will be 3, 4, maybe 5 different new shows that begin with our new season, which begins June the 1st. Thank you so much for joining me today. I shall be back next week with more of the same, only completely different. Here's the It's a Beautiful Day to take us out today. Stay tuned for Kenzie and Heartbeats coming up next. And above all, stay cool.

the sun turned green, I said I didn't know. And they told me that the moon turned blue,

0: 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Vivimos aquí todavía en 91.7 FM since 1994, deep in the heart of the Lone Star State of occupied Turtle Island. Today we honor the caretaker communities of the land where we now stand. The Tonkawa, the Comanche, Alabama Coushatta, Caddo, Carrizo Comecrudo, Cherokee, Coahuiltecan, Humano, Kickapoo, Karankawa, Lipan Apache, Tejas, Wichita, Yaqui, and Isleta del Sur Pueblo, all indigenous peoples who have resided here, recognized or not, by the modern capitalist governments of the USA, Mexico, and Texas.
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0: One earth, one sky, one ocean. All my relations. For all my ancestors. Ken Z aquí, su mesero mestizo con voces y sonidos del mundo nuestro on Heartbeats. Oshta. And thank you for tuning in once again, winding down the month of May, and we'll begin a new programming season here at your Radio for People not-for-profit that starts June 1st. I'll be back next Tuesday night on June 2nd. Ken Z here. Been a while since we heard from Buffy St. Marie, but here's what we're doing this evening. As she says, we end this month and start that new programming cycle.

I know she wasn't born Native American. She's only adopted, First Nations. But I love what she has to say. Thank you, Buffy St. Marie. And how about Ozomatli?

Gracias, hermanos de L.A. Kinsey here with you on Heartbeats. We're headed towards Saturn. Y'all stick around.

0: from Joy Harjo's Native Joy For Real that we've been featuring all this past month. Later on tonight, we've got a second world track in our next focus series. That's following British bass player Ja Wobble from last week's CD, Invaders of the Heart. This time, his song will feature the late Cranberries leader Dolores O'Riordan on vocals. And like I said a little earlier, hope you stick around for a Stevie classic from 1976, Songs in the Key of Life. And later on, a traditional song called Trail of Life from Sharon Birch here on Heartbeats.
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0: If I told you the world's smallest bird is smaller than my thumb and weighs less than a penny, would you believe me? Meet the bee hummingbird, Cuba's micro marvel. This little legend is only about 5 to 6 centimeters long, roughly 2 inches, and the weight? Around 1.9 to 2.6 grams. That's lighter than a US penny. It's so tiny, people sometimes mistake it for a big bee. But don't let the size fool you. The male shows off with an iridescent red throat, called a gorget, and a blue-green back that flashes like a living gemstone in the sun. Females are a touch larger, a bit duller in color, and more about business than bling. Now here's where it gets wild. Those wings beat 80 to 200 times per second. Per second. That power lets it hover like a tiny helicopter, zip forward at 25 to 30 miles per hour, and even drift sideways or backward to nail the perfect angle at a flower. All that motion needs serious fuel. The bee hummingbird has an insanely high metabolism. It can eat up to half its body weight in nectar every single day, and it drinks around 8 times its weight in water daily, pulling it straight from the sweet mix inside flowers. For protein, it snaps up minuscule insects mid-flight, spiders mid-flight. The heart? It can hit 1,200 beats per minute, like a tiny Formula One engine. Because it's so fast, it also plays a huge role in Cuba's ecosystems. This bird visits up to 1,500 flowers a day, pollinating as it goes. Pollen dusts its bill and feathers, and every quick sip helps plants reproduce. Let's talk nests. The bee hummingbird builds one about the size of a quarter or a little golf ball, weaving together cobwebs, bark fibers, and lichen so the walls stretch as chicks grow. Inside, she lays eggs no bigger than a coffee bean, some say pea-sized. Seeing them is like spotting nature's micro-art. Where does this all happen? Only in Cuba and the nearby Isle of Youth. You'll find them in forests, vine-tangled areas, and even gardens, anywhere flowers are pumping out nectar. Locals call it the Zunzunchito. Here's the part that needs our attention. The bee hummingbird is currently listed as near threatened. Habitat loss and fewer flowering plants chip away at its everyday life. The good news? Planting native flowers, protecting green spaces, and supporting conservation in Cuba help this species keep doing its pollination magic. So yeah, the smallest bird on Earth is basically a superhero in mini mode, hovering heart racing color, blazing and fueling entire ecosystems one sip at a time. You might be watching the Zunzunchito, the bee hummingbird, rewriting what small but mighty really means.
1: Well, my apologies, folks. I wanted to share yet another piece on the bee hummingbirds of Cuba. We'll have to wait for that one next week. Produced, in fact, the sound of the bee hummingbird from one, and the text about hummingbirds in general, and specifically the bee hummingbird of Cuba, from two immigrant YouTube producers. That's what I meant to play today. Instead, we heard something from the Kids Fun Learning University, which is a YouTube institution on its own. Rather mainstream in its production, but useful and true. And I hope you appreciate the indigenous voices that are not human that we bring you here on Heartbeats. Like I say, we'll do part three of Hummingbirds next week here on the show. Right now, what I want to do is go to join Shenandoah. Her Mohawk relative, Lawrence Laughing, performed with her on a Silverwave CD from 98. It's called Orunda, spelled O-R-E-N-D-A, The Soul of All Things, in the late Joanne Shenandoah's Oneida language. We'll hear All My Relations here on Austin's Community Radio. And like I say, next week we'll focus again on the Cuban bee hummingbirds.

kind of cool. Four separate traditional cousin songs there from cousins from the Mohawk and Oneida reservations of the Haudenosaunee Confederation. Late Joanne Shenandoah with her Mohawk relative Lawrence Laughing. And, I just want to say thank you for streaming us live here for another year from June to June on Co-op Radio 91.7 on the FM and KOOP.org online. Kinzie here with you for your Indigenous Hour every Tuesday at 6. And we hope you'll please stay tuned after 7 for Folkville. It's featuring Nathan tonight. We'll follow that with Portia's What's the Word at 8 p.m. And here's that. Well, we'll wait a minute before we get to the Jaw Wobble song from Invaders of the Heart in 1994. We're going to feature the late Lovely Lass Dolores O'Riordan, whose voice many of us fondly remember. The Sun Does Rise, another song for your heart here on Heartbeats.

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0: Oh boy, that song just hits me just right. Blaine Bailey out of Tahlequah, and appreciate you listening. We are circling, as Buffy St. Marie said at the top of this Heartbeats Indigenous Hour, we are circling through the different styles, and a couple of things come from Indian country there. Came out late last year from Blaine Bailey, and I want to thank our local Cherokee Township friends for turning me on to his work. I dedicated that one to my brother a couple of weeks ago when we found out about situations going on with his health. But in fact, I also dedicate that from me to you, from my heart. So hope you appreciate that and enjoyed it. Ken Z here. What we've got next is Trail of Life, sung in Diné from Touch the Sweet Earth, which is an album. It was an album in the mid-50s. Touch the Sweet Earth from Sharon Birch, who is half German, half Diné, or Navajo, if you prefer. I think we prefer Diné, actually, and it's a traditional style original from her as we wind down toward June here on Heartbeats. Hope you enjoyed everything in that set. Wonderful song from Jah Wobble, who we'll come back and hear a triple threat from next week. I don't think we can play more than four songs by one artist here on Radio for People, not for profit, but we can play three songs for you. Two or three from Take Me to God, Invaders of the Heart, 1994. Jah Wobble's an interesting fellow. He married a Chinese musician. He is originally British and started out very much in the punk scene, but had a drinking problem that almost did him in. And he turned spiritual and really got into world music when he stopped drinking alcohol. Interesting stuff. We'll explore a little bit more next week. And I'm going to leave you with two tracks from First Nations favorites, Snotty Nose Rez Kids with Lakeisha Marie in just a few moments. We'll be back in just a second here on your Radio for People, Not for Profit. 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
1: Another one of those Friday mornings in the capital city. Your coffee had turned cold and the week had been dragging you by the collar since Monday. You were running out of reasons to keep going when you found yourself turning the dial to 91.7. Community radio, the real stuff. And that's when you heard it. A strange little program called The Hot Pocket. You didn't ask for it. You didn't see it coming. But it was too late. You were already lost in the sauce.

Did you know that in nature, even the willow must weep? Emotions are your power, my brother, not your defeat. So I hand you this drum, and I say, Negamu, sing, my brother, sing it loud and proud. With your chest, you let the people hear your heart pound. For when you sing, that is medicine, healing others and yourself. Your expression, your soul, you let that all out. It is a beautiful thing, my brother, this gift that you were given. So, Negamu, you keep on singing.

underappreciated, overly dedicated. Look what my mama created. By the time that we celebrated, I'm loved and I'm hated, but never will I become jaded. Tell my mama we made it. I feel like the greatest.

Kinsey here, streaming live, stuck in my head, stuck in the city, here on Heartbeats. Glad you're with me, as I do my best to include Indigenous voices on Austin's Co-op every Tuesday at 6, hoping it makes a difference in your life.

like I say, one of our favorite First Nations ensembles, Snotty Nose Rez Kids and Lakeisha Marie along with them for our two final tracks. Those come from Red Future, which came out, when was it? Red Future, one of the best from 2024. And we're going to leave you with the outro from Red Future, Lakeisha Marie once again, and a newborn. Thanks for listening, y'all, and for sticking around, for having patience.

ocean, to the earth, to the stars, to the waters. She's protection. She gathers, collecting broken hearts, and says, we are the people, we are the nations that will bring nourishment and aspiration.

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We are the nations. This is our song and not your infatuation. 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She gathers, collecting broken hearts, and says, we are the people, we are the nations that will bring nourishment and aspiration. 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

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It is KOOP HD1 HD3, Hornsby, and Austin.

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